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8: And now, all of the news you would probably miss. It's time for Dana's Quick Five.
0: Jean Shalit is dead. This is one of those things where it's not somebody that you really think about ever, but then when they pass away, you're like, oh my gosh, you remember that person from your childhood? The legendary film critic. He had a mustache like a walrus, and he was very, very joyful and bubbly. But he was a great film critic, but he's passed away. That's they didn't release cause of death, but he was fairly old. Oh, the cause of death was probably old age. I don't think we're going to have to sit here and try to figure that out too dang much. The press is like, we just said there wasn't a cause of death that was released. You know, it's probably, I'm just saying, old age. Just going to put it out there. Let's see. That is sad, though. I didn't realize he was 100. Really? That's crazy. Former Senator Mitch McConnell's in the hospital, and I guarantee you it wasn't because he was beaten up by gang members in his bathroom like Harry Reid was. I didn't say that out loud. You heard that from somewhere, and it was not me. I didn't say it. Some other people said it. He was admitted to the hospital. There was no immediate information. Another situation where he's 84. There's a literal smorgasbord of guesses as to why he could have. I mean, good heavens. A lot of his health has been subject of discussion for quite some time. So an angry Meta employee hijacked the company's presentation to unleash a profanity-laced tirade against a top executive. These people. Can you imagine having that, like, you're just trying to do your, what am I thinking of? Like, your slides. You're just trying to do your PowerPoint presentation, and this pops up, because it's apparently what happened. Of course the guy's not going to be working at Meta anymore. Although, if we're talking about the left, they would probably give him a promotion. Apparently, their applied AI division is where all the drama is happening. And Wired said that the employee interrupted the live stream, I'm reading the piece, with a rant about being the company's B word, and then urging those running the presentation to tell a Meta AI executive that he's a piece of redacted. So grown up. This is our news today. Good heavens. Let's see. Mamdani and the New York City comptroller teams, they're working through the weekend on this. He was working through the weekend because every little thing I saw of him, he's partying with the Knicks or he's partying in the street. And he had like a million little jerseys made that said New York, so he didn't have to wear anything that said United States because he's a, silver spoon Ugandan commie. So anyway, oh, by the way, his wife had like $4,000 a seat tickets. Nepo trash. Absolute trash. So they're, because New York City's facing a cash flow, so their balance could go negative in November. So the budget team, they said they worked together this weekend. I would love to see proof of that. Because he was out all weekend. There's a million photos of him. He changed jerseys. Like, oh, this is New York, this is this. Depending, I mean, just a fruitcake. We have a lot more on the way. The latest with Iran. And did we cave? America 250, did you watch? Stick with us. 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
10: So I got it on in one shot, which is like a miracle for me. The moment I put it on, you can go into the towing mode. It helps you figure that out really easily.
11: Tom Bergotti, a B-52 bomber carrying 8 people, crashes at Edwards Air Force Base in California today, killing everyone on board. Colonel James Hayes clarifying who exactly was on board the aircraft.
12: This was a mixed crew. This was a mixed crew of military, government civilians, and government contractors. supporting this test mission.
11: Boeing confirms two of its employees were among those on board. American and Iranian officials will meet in Switzerland on Friday to sign a temporary deal to end the war. Fox's Peter Ducey.
13: We will see diplomats from Iran meeting with some diplomats from the United States, led by J.D. Vance, shaking hands to signal to the rest of the world that the beginning of the end of the war is here. President Trump is not ready to pull any troops out of the Gulf yet. They want to start these negotiations after Friday's signing and see where they can get.
11: America is listening to Fox News.
5: Here's your Wild Horse Resort and Casino weather update. Tonight, the winds will average around 5 to 10 miles an hour, while temperatures settle into the mid-60s. Tomorrow, you'll see winds picking up to sea averages around 20 to 30 miles an hour, with gusts as high as 44 miles an hour, while temperatures reach highs in the low 90s. A red flag warning is in effect tomorrow afternoon due to low humidity and high winds. Please be vigilant of any flame or sparks around you. 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
0: So welcome back to the program. We're at the bottom of this second hour. Dana Lash with you. I wanted to play this soundbite, which was just from a little bit ago. It was when Trump was sitting at with Emmanuel Macron. They're getting ready for G7, and he was talking about the MOU, the Memorandum of Understanding, which we don't know anything about this deal yet. We know nothing about this Iran deal. But this is what was said when he was asked. Listen.
21: Mr. President, when will the text of the MOU be released?
1: I think pretty soon, I would say, I mean, I want it to be released because it's a very powerful document. It's not like the Obama document, which was just a terrible document. This is a very powerful document, and I want it to be released. So probably pretty soon, I would say sometime after Friday, because the Strait opens completely. It's open now, but it opens completely. We'll have all the mines knocked out of, for the most part. We have a lot of lanes right now already. So I think sometime in the very near future, yeah.
0: Sometime in the near future. Now, we don't know what all is in it. I mean, he said what you need to realize, and I was just telling the guys this on break, the stuff that's out there, that's not from our people. That's from the Iranian regime. That's what they released yesterday. So all of the stuff that people are reacting to, we don't actually know because they haven't released anything. It's only been the Iranians that have released things as a way to try to influence American reaction. So I'll say this. I was not happy with the vice president's answer on this. And I'm going to have a separate piece up subsequently over at Substack, chapter and verse about this coming up. But Vice President Vance was being asked by the Sunday talk show circuit specifically about what perhaps could be in this MOU, this memorandum of understanding. And, you know, as you can imagine, there wasn't a lot. I mean, he didn't really give anything away, but he was so incredibly vague. It was difficult to kind of like figure out what in the world was happening. And so if we have this, I don't have a rundown here, an audio rundown. If we have this, this was the vice president who was on this, and he was asked about specifically a funding mechanism, because one of the things that the Iranian regime wants is they want to be able to demand a rebuilding. They think the United States should rebuild them, and they want billions of dollars to do it. And so this was the vice president on this. Listen.
21: Walk through some of this. The Iranians are saying that they're going to have access to a $300 billion reconstruction fund. True or false?
22: Well, Ed, that's the sort of thing they could have access to, funded by the Gulf Coast Coalition, so long as they honor their end of the obligation. I think that one of the things you're going to see, Ed, and people have to be skeptical of this, is that the hardliners in the Iranian system will overemphasize the benefits that Iran gets while underemphasizing all the things that they have to concede and all the things they have to provide in order to get these benefits. So we absolutely are open to the Gulf Coast countries investing in the reconstruction of Iran, but only if Iran ends their nuclear program, ends their enriched stockpile of material, and is really open to an inspections and enforcement regime that gives the American people confidence right. They're never going to have a nuclear weapon. So I think the dance you're going to see, Ed, which is going to be interesting, is the Iranian media, especially the hardline media, they're going to talk a lot about what they get without talking about what they give. It's important for all of us to correct that record.
0: Well, here's the problem. You don't let them get in front of it in the first place. That's the issue. I mean, you wouldn't have to correct the record if you just didn't let them get in front of you on messaging like this. Why would you allow your enemy set the terms, at least narratively? Why would that even be allowed? Why is it that we can't reveal the MOU? Now, if they're still being negotiated, then just damn say that they're being negotiated still. But I don't understand this cloak and dagger business with it. If they can sit here and push things, because he didn't deny it, that wasn't him denying it. Correct me if I'm wrong, but it wasn't. That kind of sounded a little bit like the JCPOA, some of the parts of that. That Joint Comprehensive Plan of Action, that was the official name of the original of Obama's nuclear deal. So if they're negotiating still, then what's the problem with saying, you know what, we're still negotiating some of this and we don't have it ready. They're getting ahead of themselves, which he kind of did when he said, well, they're going to tell you the things that they're getting without telling you what they're giving up. Wait a minute. Hold up. Did you see how that was packaged? We're going to be they tell you about what they're getting, but not what they're giving up. Why are they getting any of that? Why would they get any of it? This was a bad showing by the vice president on explaining this. Although I will admit, it doesn't, the fact that you don't have anything to go off of doesn't make it any easier for him. You basically sent the guy out there with nothing to be able to point to. He's just got to tread water until there's something that's made available. I don't know if they just wanted to get it done for the optic of last night, which was really cool. I don't know if they wanted to get that done just for the, to have the, for the optic of last night. I don't know. But it should not be this ridiculous. It should not be like pulling teeth. And we don't need operative attack dogs going out on social media, going after every Tom, Dick, and Harry that asks questions about that. That is not going to help at all. But this is what happens when you allow your opposition to get out ahead of you and try to make the case for you and lay out what they think the terms are. That's silly. I mean, it's just super, it doesn't make any sense. So I wasn't pleased with that. I didn't like the way that Vance handled that. I didn't like the way that he handled this at all. And I'm kind of wondering, I mean, and Lorraine's one of those too. And I've been actually, I had a whole conversation about this last night with a friend of mine. I mean, the VP has an almost, he's not helping because he's never really been fully on the same page as POTUS with us. And some people have been wondering if he's been influencing POTUS on some of the, what they perceive it to be as missteps on Iran. I don't know, but I don't think that the president should be listening to Vice President Vance on any of this. I think you got, I mean, if you have a clear eyed plan of where you want to go, and that's one of the reasons why millions of people voted for Trump, then you're not going to be dissuaded by someone who isn't as resolute in their convictions as you are on this particular issue. Because this is the Iranian regime. They have no interest in signing any kind of a deal. None. They were losing their minds over the weekend because they were insistent that Lebanon be included. But yet, you already had Hezbollah firing off rockets literally over the weekend, again, at Israel. And then everyone was mad because Israel responded. And people were saying that POTUS was losing his mind. Now, this could be more good cop, bad cop with Netanyahu and Trump, which I'm kind of inclined to think. But it also could be, you need to understand that people have to, countries have the right to defend themselves. When you're firing rockets at them, they have the right to defend themselves. And Israel shouldn't have to ask permission for that. I mean, one of the reasons that a lot of their enemies are still standing is because they were constantly being held back. I mean, maybe this problem would look a hell of a lot different if they had been allowed to react the way that they needed to from the get-go. So, I don't know. It sounds like the money for Iran is true, Kane, that part.
2: It does.
0: I'm not trying to be cutesy, but he did not, the vice president, in his response, did not refute it. And I think we know well enough of the administration that if something isn't true, they're going to rush to refute it, correct? So, to me, that kind of sounded like that part is true. And that's very, very, oof. But now, yes, originally, that's a part of the details that Iran put out, but the vice president was asked about it, and he didn't refute it. In fact, it sounded like he affirmed it when he said that they're giving up things. They're focused on what they're receiving as opposed to what they're giving up. Now, this, I think, makes a lot of sense, because what did I say in all the days leading up to this? That ultimately, Iran is going to try to wear everybody out in the court of public opinion. It's a war of attrition, but not the way that you think. It's entirely asymmetrical. You're talking about exhausting people before any kind of deal is made to where you think the criticism, etc., it's getting so much and it's starting to amp up and it's starting to increase. And so that's going to influence you to maybe be less decisive and aggressive is what I'm thinking of. Less aggressive and less, you're not going to capitulate. They're trying to wear down the United States of America. They're trying to make it to where, look, this is the easy decision to make right here. That's the That's the asymmetrical warfare part of this. And so, I mean, it could be, and I think it's more than $300 billion. I've seen, okay, that's the other thing, Kane. So it sounds like they're getting some kind of money. How much, we don't know, because they said one thing. Pakistan said something different from what I understood. Why is Pakistan out there speaking for anyone? Knock that little rug rat back on his ass. I'm so tired of them getting involved. Shut up. Pakistan, stay out. Sit down in your corner. Go count rocks or something. I don't care. Just get out. Because it's like their pick-me energy is a little too much right now. We're trying to deal with all of this. So I don't know. It is, it's frustrating. I get it. Now, I have a story coming up for you. A couple, actually. One of them has nothing to do with politics. I'll just talk about it for a minute because we got to get into the Knicks stuff, all of that. I thought it was a fake video. Let me just, we'll leave this segment before we get into Days of These United States. And we have so much more for you, by the way. We have America 250. I don't know, if you guys saw the counter programming for that. The left, they had their own thing. I'm really sorry about what I'm going to have to do to you with videos coming up. But I saw the craziest video I've ever seen in my life. Don't play it yet because we'll talk about it coming up. I think it was in Mexico, or was it or Peru? Was it Peru? This woman was going bungee jumping, right? She gets up on this bridge where everybody's bungee jumping, and all of the, you know, the workers have their safety cords and all of this, and they lift her up like the Lion King, right? And then they yeeted her off the bridge. And then as she was falling down in the video, I don't know what we were all expecting. As she was falling down, eagle-eyed observers noticed something. Where's her bungee cord? They literally threw a woman to her death. It is a real actual story, I swear to you, because it's not AI. I actually had several people send it, and they're like, we think it's AI, but I'm like, no, it's not AI. That's actually real. That's how insane this world is. So we've got a whole bunch of stuff coming up for you. We're going to talk about that. We got Days of These United States next as well, so you don't want to miss a single thing as we move. 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
4: I'm Bill Hemmer, and these are the most impactful moments in American history. The man who had become the world's most wanted criminal, the leader of a ruthless and violent terrorist organization, a self-identified caliphate with a $25 million bounty on his head. He was Abu Bakr al-Baghdadi. Baghdadi ruled from the playbook established by Zarqawi, using the same vicious tactics to raise and spread the presence of his jihadist group, known as ISIS, across the Middle East. Baghdadi was able to evade capture and detection for nearly a decade. That is, until October 26, 2019. Baghdadi was surrounded by United States Special Operations Forces. Baghdadi detonated a suicide vest, killing himself. It was a significant display of the power and precision of U.S. intelligence in their fight in the war on terror. I'm Bill Hemmer, Fox News.
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5: News, I'm Ted Lindner. The crash of a B-52 bomber under investigation after the plane went down at Edwards Air Force Base in Southern California.
6: Eight people on a routine test mission crashed shortly after takeoff around 11:20 a.m. Pacific time, revealing initial indications are that the crash was not survivable. Videos circulating online show a black plume of smoke near the airfield.
5: Fox's Kristen Goodwin. President Trump says the U.S. and Iran have reached a ceasefire deal. Vice President J.D. Vance on Hannity on Monday night for an exclusive interview discussing why, when it came to negotiating with the Iranian government, this time was different.
7: What's different about this than previous iterations of the Iranian government, previous negotiations, is one, the president's negotiating from a position of strength. But number two, we're actually talking directly to them.
5: President Trump says the Strait of Hormuz will fully reopen as part of the deal. 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
8: Here's your Wild Horse Resort and Casino weather update. Tonight, the winds will average around 5 to 10 miles an hour, while temperatures settle into the mid-60s. Tomorrow, you'll see winds picking up to sea averages around 20 to 30 miles an hour, with gusts as high as 44 miles an hour, while temperatures reach highs in the low 90s. A red flag warning is in effect tomorrow afternoon due to low humidity and high winds. Please be vigilant of any flame or sparks around you. 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
15: All right, we'll leave you with this little sad story. It's heartbreaking, and I get like physically almost sick telling you this story, but it's a news story, and it is out there. Three men have been charged with homicide in the rope-jumping death of a woman from Brazil over the weekend. These three were arrested Sunday and charged with homicide. Did you hear what happened? The police are investigating that these three men are bungee jumping instructors, and they acknowledge that this woman, 21 years old, who was asked to be dropped off the bridge like an airplane. So they hoisted her up over their heads. She was spread eagle, and they tossed her off the bridge in an attempt to bungee jump. However, they did not connect her to the bungee cord. She jumped, and she was not attached. She fell to her death 130 feet below. What an absolutely horrible story. There is video out there. It's hard to find, but if you really want to find it, you can find it. It's been blurred out in some way, shape, or form, but you can see the three men who are holding her up, and they toss her off the bridge. It is absolutely heartbreaking and heart-wrenching, and not for the faint of heart. But if you're going bungee jumping, be careful out there. Double-check your security apparatus. Heartbreaking stuff. All right. We are time for us to step aside. That's a Monday night for you. That's a lid, ladies and gentlemen. Our executive director is Alex Hinton. Our engineer tonight is Tom Delac. Tom, thanks for filling in. Richard will be back tomorrow. I'm McGraw-Milhaven. This is America at Night on Westwood One.

0: Here's your Wild Horse Resort and Casino weather update. Tonight, the winds will average around 5 to 10 miles an hour, while temperatures settle into the mid-60s. Tomorrow, you'll see winds picking up to sea averages around 20 to 30 miles an hour, with gusts as high as 44 miles an hour, while temperatures reach highs in the low 90s. A red flag warning is in effect tomorrow afternoon due to low humidity and high winds. 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It doesn't look like there's enough room out there for the whole fleet.
1: 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It's not real obvious, but we've always got cars in stock.
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4: The Vice President on Hannity. I'm Ted Lindner, Fox News. President Trump says the U.S. and Iran have reached a ceasefire deal. Vice President J.D. Vance on Hannity Monday night for an exclusive interview talking about some of the terms of the deal.
5: They're agreeing right now to eliminate the enriched stockpile. And if they don't get to a point where they agree to stop enriching, then they don't get the other benefits of the bargain. That's the way this is set up.
4: Fox's Jared Halpern has more.
6: President Trump calls a memorandum of understanding with Iran a very powerful document that reopens the critical Strait of Hormuz and ends U.S. naval blockade.
7: It's not like the Obama document, which was just a terrible document.
6: Sitting alongside French President Emmanuel Macron at the G7 summit, President Trump criticized the JCPOA deal reached with Iran during the Obama administration. The president says the text of this agreement, which sets up a 60-day window for negotiations over Iran's nuclear program, should be released later this week. In Washington, Jared Halpern, Fox News.
4: Two ships have reportedly passed through the Strait of Hormuz with an alleged peace deal being made. Markets reacting on Monday by rallying. Fox Business's Ashley Webster with more.
8: Reports that two ships have passed through the Strait of Hormuz. The market's rallying across the board on all of this news. What a difference a deal makes. Investors have been waiting for some positive news out of the Middle East and all the major exchanges surging. The tech-heavy Nasdaq, by the way, up. And as the markets go up, the price of crude oil has fallen at one point below $80 a barrel for the first time in 3 months. Right now it's close to $81.
4: Gas Buddy reporting gas prices fell below the $4 national average for the first time since mid-April. Meantime, AAA still has the nationwide average at about $4.07 a gallon. 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
4: A B-52 bomber crashed shortly after takeoff Monday at Edwards Air Force Base in Southern California's Mojave Desert. All eight people on board are dead. Aerial footage showed virtually nothing left of the aircraft after the crash. Military officials say it happened during a routine test mission at the base north of Los Angeles. A Democratic governor and likely 2028 presidential contender says the Trump administration's investigating him and his family, calling it a political abuse of power.
14: In a video on X, California Governor Gavin Newsom reveals the DOJ is looking into him and his wife, not because they found a crime, but because the Democrat alleges he's being targeted by President Trump for calling out his lies and as Newsom considers his own run for president.
15: He's turned the levers of government into his own personal power ministries to reward cronies and to try to jail his opponents. His personal attorney now runs the Department of Justice, which has repeatedly gone after his political enemies.
14: Newsom vowing to fight what he calls the lawlessness.
15: You can investigate me. You can harass me. Put my name on every and any enemies list you have, but leave my wife and family out of your personal vendetta.
14: The DOJ has yet to comment. Kristen Goodwin, Fox News.
4: A statement from Jennifer Siebel Newsom. There are clearly no boundaries to what Donald Trump will do to get his way or to challenge those who get in his way. This is not presidential behavior. And the governor and I will continue to speak truth to power because the American people deserve so much more. And a woman is dead, another in critical condition. This after being swept off the beach and out to sea during dangerous ocean conditions in Santa Cruz, California. Authorities say that the two were napping on a part of the shoreline at a time when tropical storms of the Pacific Ocean are sending massive swells to beaches across the state. Both of the women were rescued and taken to the hospital, but one of the victims, sadly, passed away. I'm Ted Lindner, and this is Fox News.
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2: News. I'm Sue Gossman. The White House has not yet released details of its agreement to end the conflict with Iran. Fox's Peter Ducey reports from Geneva, Switzerland.
3: President Trump says this deal is better than the last one.
4: The Barack Hussein-Obama deal. And when I terminated that, it was very important because it was a road to a nuclear weapon.
3: Officials say the U.S. has not unfrozen any Iranian money, but Iran could soon see sanctions lifted.
2: Senate Democrats introducing the Make More in America Act. Minority Leader Chuck Schumer says the goal is to compete with China.
5: Invest in American manufacturing to create jobs, lower costs, strengthen our national security, and build a more resilient economy.
2: The Air Force says eight people aboard a B-52 bomber crashed into Edwards Air Force Base in California on Monday, all believed to be dead. 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
7: Here's your Wild Horse Resort and Casino weather update. Tonight, the winds will average around 5 to 10 miles an hour, while temperatures settle into the mid-60s. Tomorrow, you'll see winds picking up to sea averages around 20 to 30 miles an hour, with gusts as high as 44 miles an hour, while temperatures reach highs in the low 90s. A red flag warning is in effect tomorrow afternoon due to low humidity and high winds. Please be vigilant of any flame or sparks around you. Get breaking news notifications and even stream this station with the Elkhorn mobile app.
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9: Celebrating America's 250th birthday, We the People hasn't always meant all the people. It took 144 years after our nation's founding for women to win the right to vote. The suffragette movement in the U.S. began in 1848 with a women's rights convention. But back then, the idea of women being able to vote seemed too extreme to some of the attendees. Susan B. Anthony became the leader of the movement in the 19th century.
10: It was we the people, not we the white male citizens, nor yet we the male citizens, but we, the whole people, who formed the union, and we formed it.
9: By 1918, 15 states had granted women the right to vote. A year later, Congress voted in favor of all women in the U.S. having that right. And in 1920, the 19th Amendment was ratified by a majority of the states. Today, we take that right for granted, and women have run for some of the highest offices in the land, including president.
11: Happy birthday, America.
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0: Here's your Wild Horse Resort and Casino weather update. Tonight, the winds will average around 5 to 10 miles an hour, while temperatures settle into the mid-60s. Tomorrow, you'll see winds picking up to sea averages around 20 to 30 miles an hour, with gusts as high as 44 miles an hour, while temperatures reach highs in the low 90s. A red flag warning is in effect tomorrow afternoon due to low humidity and high winds. Please be vigilant of any flame or sparks around you. Get breaking news notifications and even stream this station with the Elkhorn mobile app.
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4: Details about the deal. I'm Sue Guzman, Fox News. President Trump says the agreement with Iran is ready to go with a formal signing at the end of the week. Vice President J.D. Vance telling Fox's Hannity the president may decide to release details about the agreement before then.
5: What the president has said is the agreement will come out on Friday. He may decide to release the agreement sooner than that.
4: Fox's Alex Hogan has more.
6: President Trump posted online that Iran has agreed to never have a nuclear weapon and called reports that the U.S. would pay Iran $300 million fake news. The peace framework would reopen the Strait of Hormuz. Iranian state media reporting that Tehran has only agreed to 60 days a free passage for ships, and after that, they could collect transit payments. While the deal calls for an end to fighting in Lebanon, Hezbollah announced new rounds of fire on Israeli troops in the southern part of the country. The Iranian-backed group also warned Israel there would be no return to the status quo. The specifics of the agreement not yet announced. A signing ceremony will take place in Switzerland on Friday.
4: Senate Minority Leader Chuck Schumer not pleased with the agreement.
7: Iran has more control over the Strait of Hormuz today than before the war began. Gasoline prices are still dramatically higher than before the war and will remain so for a long time.
4: California Governor Gavin Newsom says Justice Department, under orders by President Trump, has launched an investigation into him and his wife.
8: This country does not belong to you. It does not belong to your cronies. And we're going to fight your lawlessness. And we're going to continue to remind the people of this country of your corruption.
4: There's been a comment from the Justice Department. And eight people aboard a B-52 bomber that crashed shortly after takeoff from Edwards Air Force Base this morning in Southern California are believed to be dead. Boeing says two of its employees were among the eight. America's listening to Fox News.
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4: President Trump wants Republicans to add voter ID provisions to an extension of surveillance tools. Fox's Jared Halpern reports.
14: A key provision of the Foreign Intelligence Surveillance Act expired over the weekend, and an attempt to renew the spy program faces a new wrinkle. President Trump is urging Republicans to attach the Save America Act to the FISA bill. The Save America Act would add ID and proof of citizenship requirements for voters. A FISA extension already faces stiff opposition from Democrats because of the president's pick to temporarily be acting director of national intelligence. Senate Majority Leader Republican John Thune says adding the Save America Act to FISA is unrealistic. In Washington, Jared Halpern, Fox News.
4: Authorities say they are still searching for a Peruvian man in the U.S. illegally who allegedly tried to run over an ICE agent with his car Monday morning.
15: ICE identified the driver as an illegal alien from Peru who was released into the U.S. under the Biden administration. He was given a final order of removal by an immigration judge in January. ICE says he refused to pull over during the traffic stop and instead weaponized his vehicle and struck an officer with his van. That agent opened fire and at least one bullet hit the vehicle, but the suspect still got away. The ICE agent who was hit was taken to a hospital to be treated. They're expected to be okay. Now, this case adds to the 3,300% increase in vehicle attacks against law enforcement officers, according to an ICE spokesperson.
4: Fox's Christina Coleman. Now, the round of primaries and runoffs on tap Tuesday across the South. They'll have voters casting ballots in Oklahoma, Georgia, and Alabama, as well as Washington, D.C. Seven candidates are running in the Democratic primary, hoping to be the next mayor of Washington, D.C. And Alabama voters finalized nominees for an open U.S. Senate seat in other contests where no candidate received a majority of votes. I'm Sue Guzman. This is Fox News.
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2: News. I'm Ted Lindner. California Governor Gavin Newsom says the Justice Department's investigating his family.
3: The probe is based on whistleblower complaints related to Newsom and his wife's personal finances. Now, the case is apparently being handled by the U.S. Attorney's Office in Sacramento. The governor remains defiant, saying today that the president is, quote, coming after my wife, Jen.
2: Fox's Kevin Cork. No comment from the Justice Department. And President Trump says the U.S. and Iran have reached a ceasefire deal. Vice President J.D. Vance was on Hannity on Monday night for an exclusive interview talking about why, when it came to negotiating with the Iranian government, this time was different.
4: What's different about this than previous iterations of the Iranian government, previous negotiations, is one, the president's negotiating from a position of strength. But number two, we're actually talking directly to them.
2: President Trump says the Strait of Hormuz will fully reopen as part of the deal. 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
6: Here's your Wild Horse Resort and Casino weather update. Tonight, the winds will average around 5 to 10 miles an hour, while temperatures settle into the mid-60s. Tomorrow, you'll see winds picking up to sea averages around 20 to 30 miles an hour, with gusts as high as 44 miles an hour, while temperatures reach highs in the low 90s. A red flag warning is in effect tomorrow afternoon due to low humidity and high winds. Please be vigilant of any flame or sparks around you. 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

0: Here's your Wild Horse Resort and Casino weather update. Tonight, the winds will average around 5 to 10 miles an hour, while temperatures settle into the mid-60s. Tomorrow, you'll see winds picking up to sea averages around 20 to 30 miles an hour, with gusts as high as 44 miles an hour, while temperatures reach highs in the low 90s. A red flag warning is in effect tomorrow afternoon due to low humidity and high winds. Please be vigilant of any flame or sparks around you. 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
4: A debate over the deal. I'm Ted Lindner, Fox News. President Trump announcing the U.S. has agreed to a peace deal with Iran. Fox's Kevin Cork explains that some lawmakers in the U.S. are not happy with the agreement.
5: As they say, the devil is in the details, and the lack of them right now, not frankly sitting so well with some lawmakers over on Capitol Hill who would love to have the final say when the ultimate agreement is reached.
6: I do think that if we... if we reach a final agreement, I think that should be voted on by the Senate.
5: The great John Kennedy speaking. Meantime, the president says those details will be revealed fairly soon. And for what it's worth, he insists it won't be a, quote, terrible deal like the one former President Barack Obama made with the regime a decade ago.
4: Meantime, the president landing in France for the G7 summit as he got support from the world leaders, including from French President Emmanuel Macron. Two ships have reportedly passed through the Strait of Hormuz with an alleged peace deal being made. Markets reacting Monday by rallying. Fox Business's Ashley Webster with more.
7: Reports that two ships have passed through the Strait of Hormuz. The market's rallying across the board on all of this news. What a difference a deal makes. Investors have been waiting for some positive news out of the Middle East, and all the major exchanges surging. The tech-heavy Nasdaq, by the way, up. And as the markets go up, the price of crude oil has fallen at one point below $80 a barrel for the first time in 3 months. Right now it's close to $81. All of this with Iran promising to reopen the Strait of Hormuz. The question now is, how quickly can the crude oil supply return to normal, and how quickly will we see gas prices come down at the pump?
4: Gas Buddy reporting gas prices fell below the $4 national average for the first time since mid-April. AAA's has the nationwide average at about $4.07. 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
4: Another round of primaries and runoffs today across the South will have voters casting ballots in Oklahoma, Georgia, and Alabama, as well as in D.C. Fox's Jessica Rosenthal has more.
10: Seven candidates are running in the Democratic primary to be the next mayor of Washington, D.C., including Ward 4 Councilwoman Janice Lewis George, who's backed by the D.C. Democratic Socialists of America.
11: Right now, using the curfew as a tool for our young people is dangerous. It is dangerous because we have federal troops who are in our city, mass ICE agents who are in our city.
10: In the Alabama Senate primary runoff, President Trump has backed Congressman Barry Moore over retired Navy SEAL Jared Hudson. In the Georgia runoff, President Trump's backed Congressman Mike Collins to challenge Senator John Ossoff in November, while outgoing Governor Brian Kemp has backed former University of Tennessee football coach Derek Dooley. Jessica Rosenthal, Fox News.
4: And there are crowded fields for open seats in Oklahoma. President Trump has endorsed former State Senator Mike Mazzei for governor, as well as Congressman Kevin Hearn for Senate. A B-52 bomber crashed shortly after takeoff Monday at Edwards Air Force Base in Southern California's Mojave Desert. All eight people aboard are dead. Aerial footage showing that virtually nothing was left of the aircraft after that crash. Military officials say that it happened during a routine test mission at the base north of Los Angeles. An investigation is continuing into that tragedy. And a powerful 6.7 magnitude earthquake struck Indonesia's Sulawesi Island Tuesday. This triggered strong aftershocks and shook the city of Palu for more than a minute. Hospitals evacuated patients as a precaution, and scattered damage was also reported. No immediate reports of casualties. The quake striking about 27 miles southeast of Palu at a depth of 6 miles. Officials say there was no tsunami threat. The region remains sensitive to seismic activity after a devastating 2018 earthquake and tsunami killed over 4,000 people. I'm Ted Lindner. This is Fox News.
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8: Fox's Alex Hogan is more.
9: President Trump posted online that Iran has agreed to never have a nuclear weapon and called reports that the U.S. would pay Iran $300 million fake news. The peace framework would reopen the Strait of Hormuz. Iranian state media reporting that Tehran has only agreed to 60 days of free passage for ships, and after that, they could collect transit payments. While the deal calls for an end to fighting in Lebanon, Hezbollah announced new rounds of fire on Israeli troops in the southern part of the country. The Iranian-backed group also warned Israel there would be no return to the status quo. The specifics of the agreement not yet announced. A signing ceremony will take place in Switzerland on Friday.
8: Senate Minority Leader Chuck Schumer not pleased with the agreement.
10: Iran has more control over the Strait of Hormuz today than before the war began. Gasoline prices are still dramatically higher than before the war and will remain so for a long time.
8: Leaders of the Group of Seven summit of major industrialized nations facing a packed agenda on their first full day together in France today. The agenda includes ending the war in Ukraine and addressing the Middle East crisis. California Governor Gavin Newsom says the Justice Department, under orders by President Trump, has launched an investigation into him and his wife.
11: This country does not belong to you. It does not belong to your cronies. And we're going to fight your lawlessness. And we're going to continue to remind the people of this country of your corruption.
8: No comment from the Justice Department. 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
8: Officials working to determine the cause of a plane crash Monday of a B-52 bomber that went down shortly after takeoff from Edwards Air Force Base Monday morning. All eight people aboard were killed. Two Boeing employees were among the eight. President Trump wants Republicans to add voter ID provisions to an extension of surveillance tools.
15: A key provision of the Foreign Intelligence Surveillance Act expired over the weekend, and an attempt to renew the spy program faces a new wrinkle. President Trump is urging Republicans to attach the Save America Act to the FISA bill. The Save America Act would add ID and proof of citizenship requirements for voters. A FISA extension already faces stiff opposition from Democrats because of the president's pick to temporarily be acting director of national intelligence. Senate Majority Leader Republican John Thune says adding the Save America Act to FISA is unrealistic. In Washington, Jared Halpern, Fox News.
8: Authorities are still searching for a Peruvian man in the U.S. illegally who allegedly tried to run over an ICE agent with his van Monday morning.
16: ICE identified the driver as an illegal alien from Peru who was released into the U.S. under the Biden administration. He was given a final order of removal by an immigration judge in January. ICE says he refused to pull over during the traffic stop and instead weaponized his vehicle and struck an officer with his van. That agent opened fire and at least one bullet hit the vehicle, but the suspect still got away. The ICE agent who was hit was taken to a hospital to be treated. They're expected to be okay. Now, this case adds to the 3,300% increase in vehicle attacks against law enforcement officers, according to an ICE spokesperson.
8: Fox's Christina Coleman reporting. In Indonesia, Sulawesi Island struck by a 6.7 magnitude earthquake Tuesday, which was followed by strong aftershocks. Scattered damage was reported, but no word at this point of any casualties. I'm Sue Guzman. This is Fox News.
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2: News. I'm Ted Lindner. President Trump says the U.S. and Iran have reached a ceasefire deal. Vice President J.D. Vance on Hannity Monday night for an exclusive interview. Discuss why, when it came to negotiating with the Iranian government, this time was different.
3: What's different about this than previous iterations of the Iranian government, previous negotiations, is one, the president's negotiating from a position of strength. But number two, we're actually talking directly to them.
2: The president says the Strait of Hormuz will fully reopen as part of the deal. In the crash of a B-52 bomber under investigation after the plane went down at Edwards Air Force Base in Southern California.
4: 8 people on a routine test mission crashed shortly after takeoff around 11:20 a.m. Pacific time, revealing initial indications are that the crash was not survivable. Videos circulating online show a black plume of smoke near the airfield.
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1: I'm Bill Hemmer, and these are the most impactful moments in American history. February 23rd, 1846, the people of Philadelphia gather together to celebrate the birthday of the nation's first president, George Washington. As in previous years, the president's birth was celebrated by ringing the Liberty Bell, which by most accounts was one of the bells rung on July 4th, 1776, to celebrate the signing of the Declaration of Independence. Over the years, the bell was rung to signify celebrations, protests, and revolution. These monumental moments left indelible marks on the bell, both figuratively and literally. But it was during this historic celebration that the crack deepened and the bell was silenced for good. Despite its fracture, the Liberty Bell became a symbol of American independence, proving you don't need a perfect bell to let freedom ring. I'm Bill Hemmer, Fox News.
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4: More questions about the deal. I'm Ted Lindner, Fox News. President Trump announcing the U.S. has agreed to a peace deal with Iran. Fox's Kevin Cork in Washington, though, explaining some lawmakers have questions and some are not happy with the tentative agreement.
5: As they say, the devil is in the details and the lack of them right now. Not frankly sitting so well with some lawmakers over on Capitol Hill who would love to have the final say when the ultimate agreement is reached.
6: I do think that if we reach a final agreement, I think that should be voted on by the Senate.
5: The great John Kennedy speaking. Meantime, the president says those details will be revealed fairly soon. And for what it's worth, he insists it won't be a, quote, terrible deal like the one former President Barack Obama made with the regime a decade ago.
4: The president landing in France for the G7 summit, getting support from world leaders, including from French President Emmanuel Macron. The seven major leaders will debate major world challenges today. Fox's Jonathan Savage with more.
7: The G7 summit of wealthy democracies has a packed agenda, including the war in Eastern Europe. President Trump says he's had productive chats in recent days with the leaders of Ukraine and Russia.
8: We had a very good conversation yesterday with President Zelensky and President Putin, and I see maybe we can do something.
7: The president speaking yesterday after arriving in France for the summit. Leaders will also discuss the safe reopening of the Strait of Hormuz. France and the UK are offering to lead a mission there. Jonathan Savage, Fox News.
4: More than 525,000 packages of Park Street Deli macaroni and cheese sold at Aldi stores nationwide being recalled because they may contain undeclared soy lecithin, an ingredient that can trigger allergic reactions in people with soy sensitivities. 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
4: Another round of primaries and runoffs today across the South. They'll have voters casting ballots in Oklahoma, Georgia, and Alabama, as well as in the nation's capital, Washington, D.C. Fox's Jessica Rosenthal with more.
16: Seven candidates are running in the Democratic primary to be the next mayor of Washington, D.C., including Ward 4 Councilwoman Janice Lewis George, who's backed by the D.C. Democratic Socialists of America.
17: Right now, using the curfew as a tool for our young people is dangerous. It is dangerous because we have federal troops who are in our city, mass ICE agents who are in our city.
16: In the Alabama Senate primary runoff, President Trump has backed Congressman Barry Moore over retired Navy SEAL Jared Hudson. In the Georgia runoff, President Trump's backed Congressman Mike Collins to challenge Senator John Ossoff in November, while outgoing Governor Brian Kemp has backed former University of Tennessee football coach Derek Dooley. Jessica Rosenthal, Fox News.
4: And there are crowded fields for open seats in Oklahoma, and President Trump has endorsed former State Senator Mike Massey for governor and Congressman Kevin Hearn for Senate. A B-52 bomber crashed shortly after takeoff on Monday. Edwards Air Force Base in Southern California's Mojave Desert is where it went down. All eight people aboard were killed. Aerial footage showing virtually nothing left of the aircraft after the crash. Military officials saying this happened during a routine test mission at the base north of Los Angeles. The investigation continues. And a powerful 6.7 magnitude earthquake striking Indonesia's Sulawesi Island Tuesday, triggering strong aftershocks and shaking the city of Palu for more than a minute. Hospitals were evacuated as a precaution and scattered damage reported, though there was no immediate report of casualties. The quake struck about 27 miles southeast of Palu at a depth of 6 miles. Officials say there was no tsunami threat. The region remains sensitive to seismic activity after a devastating 2018 earthquake and tsunami killed more than 4,000 people. I'm Ted Lindner. This is Fox News.
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0: Normal is broken, common sense is weird, so we're here to help you transform your life. From the Ramsey Network in the Fairwinds Credit Union Studio, this is The Ramsey Show. Rachel Cruz, number one best-selling author, Ramsey personality, co-host of Smart Money Happy Hour. My daughter is my co-host today. The phone number here is 888-825-5225. The call is free, and some say the advice is worth exactly what you pay for it. Chris is with us in Cedar Rapids, Iowa. Hey, Chris, what's up?
1: Hi there. Thanks for taking my call. My question is there some ways I can, on my own, prepare things financially to avoid as many complications should my husband pass away ahead of me? Because he's pretty much kept me in the dark about a number of things, including financial specifics, our whole married life.
2: Okay, so...
0: I'm sorry. How long have you been married?
1: 46 years.
0: Oh, my goodness.
2: And he's kept you in the dark purposefully because you've asked to see things and he won't let you see it? Or he's just, you don't ask and he just takes care of it and that's how it's always been in your marriage?
1: It started out because we're family, it was a family business with farm. And so with his parents, you know, and so I'm from the city and I, you know, let them do their thing, right? And so I was never put on anything like signing checks or anything from the beginning. And throughout these years, I just trusted him because I am not a financial. I have better things that I do better than this. And so I just trusted him to do that. Well, we've lost a lot of friends lately, and our daughter is going through this right now. And I'm just like, well, and then he said something to somebody, and it's like, it just clicked. And when I asked him about it, crickets. He wouldn't tell me anything. And so it's like, I started looking into things, and it's like, oh boy. And he won't tell me. He'll just not say anything, or he'll tell me things that really aren't significant. Does that make sense?
2: Mm-hmm.
1: So it's like, okay, what can I do? Because, like, I don't want to go through, like, probate. I'm sorry if I'm going to lose it here. Mm-hmm. But I don't want to go through, you know, what can I do to make it simple? Because I've had friends who had it all done. They went through nothing. You know, at the end, it's just like nothing ever happened. And it's like, okay, I'm finding out that this is not going to be fun. And I don't like not fun, and I like surprises.
0: Okay, so if you're looking for a way around dealing with your husband, there's not one.
1: Okay.
0: The only answer to your question is that he completely puts all the cards on the table, face up, and sits down and explains to you exactly where you are, and then you'll know where you are, and he's mm-hmm. and then you guys lay out a plan. If something happens to me, honey, this is what I want you to do here. So what I want you to do here, and you'll be taken care of, and you'll be fine here. And and if he won't do that, you're going to have to hit him on top of the head with a 2x4.
1: Well, that's been in the works. I've been thinking about that.
0: Yeah.
1: I have tried, and he just won't, you know, and I'm finding out that even, like, names on accounts, things that I didn't even know.
0: Yeah.
1: For example, he changed bank accounts to a new bank. We had good interest rates and a couple of years. And it's like, I found out my name was not, it went to put my name on it. Well, he has to prove it today. Just getting kind of prepared for this. I went, he still hasn't done it. And that was over a year ago.
0: Yeah. Okay.
1: So I have nothing. I don't know what to do.
0: The bottom line is you don't know what's going on and you don't like what you do know. And so, it's time that the two of you get this stuff straightened out, because you're going to be in a world of hurt if he gets hit by the milk truck tomorrow, you know.
1: Mm-hmm.
0: And it's you know, and so you've been married 46 years. You do know how to get this man to do things. You just hadn't got him to do this thing.
1: Not very well, but yeah.
0: No, you hadn't got him to do this thing. And I've been married 43 years, and my wife manages to make it her idea, my idea, before I knew it was my idea. And so apparently he's getting ready to come up with a brand new idea that he hadn't thought about yet. And so, and it's going to be that he owes his wife of 46 years, clarity.
2: Mm-hmm.
0: He doesn't have to relinquish control of this stuff because he's probably doing an okay job, but she needs to know what the flip's going on. And, there's a tremendous, the air will change in your house when he does this, and it'll peace.
2: So, Chris,
0: versus electricity.
2: I'm curious, when you say you know nothing, do you know any information about any type of debt you all have? How much is in savings? How much you have in retirement? I mean, do you have any concept of anything?
1: Well, so he used to go away for a couple of weeks a number of years back, and he said, if anything happens, go to this person, this person, this person. Okay, that's fine. But I'm finding out now that my name isn't on anything, and I can't even, like, if I call the bank, you can't have any information because your name isn't on it. We are debt-free. We have no debts, as far as I'm aware of, and I mm-hmm. don't think we do. Okay. And so as far as that goes, and, you know, I found one thing that did have my name on it. So, you know, I'm like, I won't be totally destitute. And one of the things, because I always have to ask him for money, like every month.
0: Okay, you need to stop it mm-hmm. and decide what your ask is. You know, you just went off again on your name not being on things. I don't know if your name needs to be on them or not. Probably does. But your main ask is not that at all. It's, I need to know exactly in detail what the plan is.
2: But also having a say is having your name on your checking account, Chris.
0: Yeah, but I mean that's and a basic that involves, to me. And then, okay, if you die, then it looks like to me, the second thing is, once you know what's going on and every detail, then the second thing is, I need to add my name to these things. So if you die, I'm not penniless.
2: Yeah. Because and we're going to take a Saturday and hit each bank, and we're both going to go down together with the correct documents, and we're going to do this.
0: Yeah, and we're going to change it. Today, we're getting in the truck and we're driving down there, and you're not leaving until you do this.
2: And the third thing, Chris, is that you now don't have the excuse anymore of I'm just not good at this money thing. That changes today, that you're going to have to not only learn, and it's basic stuff. I think you are very capable of learning, but you have as much say into your money and your household as he does. He doesn't need to be giving you money every month, like, right? I mean, you guys need a budget together. You need your own line item, and you have as much say in what goes on in the finances in your household as he does. Now, I know these are big changes to make, almost being 50 years married.
0: That's step three. The first thing is we're going to get clarity on exactly what you want to have happen, honey, if you die Friday. Because if we don't do the second step, you may die Friday.
2: I might take you out with a 2x4.
0: So we really need to get this clear.
2: and Chris, you guys, it sounds like, because you dropped this in the middle of everything, it was something that we're losing friends and our daughter's going through this. There seems to be a lot of chaos happening around you.
0: Death around you.
2: And
0: so you just bring
2: that
0: up. This
2: is raising to the top, and part of that fear, and he needs to hear that from you. Yeah,
0: people are dropping dead around us, and it's making me scared that I don't know what the fuck's going on.
2: Oh, is that what she meant? Losing friends? Oh, I thought, okay.
0: No, they're not losing. They're losing friends because they're dying.
2: Okay, sorry, Chris.
0: They've been married 46 years. These are...
2: I was thinking like friendships. I was like, oh, no.
0: That's how I lose friends now. I don't lose friends because they're mad at me.
2: Sorry,
0: I lose them because they go to heaven.
2: That era. So, yeah. It's this era.
0: No, they're not mad.
2: Oh, man.
0: they just went to Jesus.
2: Fair. Very fair.
0: Use that and just say, honey, that scares me, and I'm not okay with this. I'm not okay. I'm not okay with the situation, and we're going to change it. And you're not going to sleep until we change it, because I'm going to keep you up.

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0: Sam is in Los Angeles. Hi, Sam. How are you?
1: Hey, Dave. Long-time listener. How you doing?
0: Better than I deserve. What's up in your world?
1: All right. So let's see here. I'm going to try to wrap it up real quick. But first time in my life, I feel very scared and nervous with what's going on in my situation. I have a total of about a little bit over $130,000 in debt, car loans, credit card, personal loans. I am a homeowner right now. I pay about $5,000 a month, not including property insurance or taxes. I'm behind on my property taxes. I'm behind in my 2025 taxes. I'm starting to get served for my credit card debt. I have three kids, been married about 20 years, separated, renting right now, not living in my own home, and I'm getting ready to file for divorce. So just need some guidance, help.

0: Thanks.
1: And 200 gross, 240,000 a year.
0: Mm-hmm. Does your wife work outside the home?
1: She just started working. She makes about 1600 a month.
0: Mm-hmm. Okay. Wow. Okay. Well, the way you eat an elephant is a bite at a time. And so there's a whole lot of moving parts here. And it's real easy with that many mosquitoes flying around your head to point at the wrong one. So we need to sit down and say, okay, what is the first priority with my money? I have $240,000 to work with. I'm going to buy food for me and my kids. That's first priority. Okay, that's done. We're going to keep the lights on and the water going at both locations. Okay, we can do that. All right. And we're just going to go down the list like that until we start running out of money. And if it's forced ranked, the things at the bottom of the list when we run out of money are the least important things, like the credit card debt. They can jump in a creek right now. If you can't pay something, they're a good one to not pay. They bark and foam at the mouth and roll around the floor, but they don't really do anything other than mess up your credit. Okay, you got cars you can't afford, I'm guessing?
1: Yes, so I do have a plan for a car. There's one that I'm going to sell. I owe $13,000 on it. I do believe I could sell it for about $10,000, which I'll have to put out.
0: Yeah, just get rid of that. All right, and so what is she driving and what are you driving?
1: I'm driving now a truck that's been paid off for.
0: Mm-hmm. What about her?
1: She is driving the vehicle that we owe $21,000 right now on that.
0: Okay, why not the $13,000 and sell the $21,000?
1: Yeah, that is an option.
0: She makes $1,600. After the divorce, she's not going to be able to afford to keep a $21,000 car.
1: Yeah, you're right.
0: Okay. And you're not going to be able to afford to keep this house either.
1: No, I've already had that discussion with her.
0: Yeah. So the house needs to be on the market. The $21,000 car needs to be on the market. If the divorce is really going through, if there's no chance of reconciliation, is there?
1: We've gone through counseling, and, you know, the financial aspect of it has a lot to do with it. I've broken down, showed her all our debt, what we make, what I make, and she's just unwilling to look at it, to face reality, and I'm just done with it, unfortunately, after so many years.
2: Mm. Gosh, Sam. Yeah. Well, if that is going to be happening, then also all the, you said you were behind, because that's going to be part of the prioritization list that you make. Is getting current on what you can. And so you're behind, you named off a couple of things that you're behind. Property tax.
0: Yeah, which you don't have to worry about if you're selling the house. I assume the house has equity, right?
2: Just pay it with the equity when it sells.
1: About $350,000 in equity.
2: Okay.
0: And she's going to get a big chunk of that and go start her new life. And you're going to get a small chunk of that and start your new life with your big income. And she's going to get a big chunk of your income. Called alimony and child support. And so, you know, this is how, you know, a divorce turns a marriage into a business transaction. What do we keep and who pays for what? And that's the questions. And, you know, so the reality is in the mediation and the discussion between the two attorneys, we've got to get the house on the market. We've got to get that car sold. And, you know, or she's got to pay it off out of the proceeds of her portion of the proceeds of the house and keep the car. She could do that. If you're going to sell the house, she's going to get enough money to pay off the car if she wants to keep that car. I wouldn't recommend it, but if that's what she wants to do, that's fine. And then sell the $13,000 car. You know, which one do you want to keep, honey? Because we're going to sell one of them, and you're going to pay off the other one with your portion of the house proceeds when it sells. So which one do you want? And get the other one sold, right? And your portion of the equity will probably clean up almost all these bills if you sell those cars, if you pay off the cars and or sell the cars. So what? So 13 and 21, so 34. What's the other $100,000 in debt? Taxes? How much you owe the IRS?
1: I owe $12,000.
0: Okay.
1: For the property taxes, and about I'm calculating $10,000 for my 2025 taxes that I haven't done yet.
2: So an additional

0: 10,000 in.
1: Why have you not done your 25 taxes yet? This is June.
2: Yeah, no, it's a lot of stuff going in my mind, and I just make it a priority.
1: Yeah, not filing is a bigger penalty than not paying. So figure out what they are, even if you don't pay them, and get that filed. And see, all these things start to relieve your brain. Mm-hmm. Your brain is overwhelmed by 93 things swimming around at one time. And if we just start setting them to the side one at a time, one at a time, one at a time, that's what I meant by eat an elephant a bite at a time. Then you go, okay, I'm going to file the taxes. I'm going to pay them later. I may have to pay them out of the proceeds of the house. I may have to pay them out of what income I have left after child support and alimony. And then you've got a pile of credit card debt, too, don't you?
2: Yes, I do. Over 50.
1: Yeah.
0: What was that on, Sam? Was that her racking it up?
2: You know, there was some remodeling that I had to put on.
0: Oh, you put that on the credit cards. Okay.
2: Right.
0: Okay.
1: Yeah, well, you're going to, again, proceeds from the sale of the house. What I'm doing, if I'm your attorneys, is I'm looking at $300,000 coming out of the house. I've got to clear $130,000, give or take selling a $13,000 or $21,000 car. And then we're going to split up the rest of it. She's going to get most of it. You probably got a 401k you're going to try to protect and give her the most of the house money. But $130,000 needs to be paid off out of the sale of the house. The house needs to get sold as soon as possible. Before
0: that's what
1: you
0: I was
1: going to
0: say. That's what's hard. Yeah. That's, you know what I mean? It's a lot of the stuff that can take.
1: Yeah, but it's put it on, you know, again, the leaving things in limbo, waiting, dragging things out 6 months, having too many discussions about stuff. If it is over, it's over. If it's not over, it's not over. It's two different sets of decisions. Mm-hmm. And so you cannot drag this out. That will kill you guys, mm-hmm. both of you. It's going to take both of you out. And so you're going to end up losing the house or something silly like that.
0: Right. That's what I was thinking is like.
1: So
0: I don't know. Would you get current on stuff and see if
1: I would get current on that house and stay current on that house because it cleans up the rest of the debt when it sells. And then you need to get the divorce mediation to begin between the two attorneys and get that house on the market as soon as possible. And then you've got to work through, you're going to end up paying your taxes and you know, figure out what you're doing with these different things. But again, break it down one thing at a time, and then it's not as overwhelming. Force rank these things.

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3: News. I'm Sue Guzman. An Iranian official telling state TV that the end of the conflict with Iran includes an end Israel's occupation of Lebanon. That's something Israel says it will not do. Vice President J.D. Vance detailing what will happen to Iran if the proposed peace deal with the U.S. falls through.
4: Their economy has been in a free fall for a very long time. So you combine the president's leverage that he's put on them, you combine the new leadership, and you combine the fact that their economy is in shambles. And I think that they see there's a real opportunity here to turn over a new leaf so long as they do the right thing.
3: Vice President J.D. Vance detailing it. He spoke there on Fox's Hannity. American and Iranian officials meet Friday in Switzerland to sign the deal. And G7 leaders opening summit talks with a packed agenda today. It includes ending the war in Ukraine and addressing the Middle East crisis. 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
14: Laurie is in Los Angeles. Hi, Laurie. How are you?
15: I'm good, thank you.
14: Good. What's up?
15: I'm 63 years old. I have no savings. I have a home with about $225 equity in it. I'm wondering if it might be an option to sell my home, purchase a mobile home with cash, taking the rest of the money and investing it for retirement.
14: You ever seen a 25-year-old mobile home?
15: A 25-year-old one? Actually, I have. I've been looking at them lately.
14: It's not where I want to live when I'm 85.
15: 25-year-olds are not...
14: Not where I want to live when I'm 85.
15: The nice ones. No, but
14: they go down in value and they rust.
15: I didn't think about the rust.
14: Yeah.
15: In California, actually, honestly, they are going up just because.
14: No, they're not. They might be sitting on dirt that's going up, but the mobile home is not going up.
15: Oh, that could be. Gotcha.
14: Dirt goes up. Mobile homes don't. They go down.
15: Yeah.
14: Nope. Are you working?
15: I am working full time.
14: What do you make?
15: I've been at my job over 30 years. I make about $48,000 a year. I live, or my son who has epilepsy, his wife and daughter, his wife and my granddaughter live with me. So I'm a family of four. So I look at the choices I've made and I feel pretty silly and I realize I can't sit in Philly. I got to make some type of a plan here.
14: So the wife does not work?
15: Not yet. She may be, she can have surgery next month, so we're waiting for after that. She's not been well, unfortunately. She's
14: and
15: had
14: your husband,
15: quite a few surgeries.
14: Your son's epilepsy.
15: I'm not married.
14: No, I'm sorry, your son. I misspoke. Your son has epilepsy.
15: Yes. He has had this for 10 years, and literally in February with his seventh neurologist, finally got diagnosed. So this neurologist is working to be able to get him a permanent disability status so that...
16: How much will that bring in, do you know, per month?
15: You know, I don't, because he has worked very little. He's been unable to work for 10 years, and he's coming up on 40. So I'm not sure exactly how much he might be entitled to.
14: Wow.
15: I have $20,000 in retirement and $10,000 in credit card debt.
14: What do you do for a living?
15: I'm an office manager for an air conditioning contractor. I have severe arthritis, so I'm struggling to stay working full time. But being there so long, it's a small family business, and I'm appreciative they understand my time off, and I'm still a I just ask God every day to keep me an asset to business, and so far so good. But again, I'm 63. You know, I'd really love to be able to retire by 65, but there's got to be a plan. And I'm late to the party.
14: I am late
15: to the party.
14: Okay. Well, you got a lot on your plate, kiddo. I'm sorry, but a mobile home doesn't fix the problem.
15: Yeah.
14: It treats,
15: no,
14: it treats
15: okay,
14: the symptom.
15: That, okay.
14: It's the symptom is the strain. The problem is income in the household. And, you know, as a ratio in $48,000 and you've got these other three folk you're looking after right now, and you're doing that on $50,000 a year in Los Angeles, that's tough. That's a tough number right there.
15: Yeah.
14: There's not a lot of room. You guys haven't got a lot of wiggle room in this. So, yeah, sadly, you're going to be working, and so is she, and so is he, as soon as all of you can, because you don't really have a choice. You're going to have to bring you're going to have to bring some income into this house. Now, what I might do at some point would be to leave Los Angeles and sell a house and buy a much less expensive home in a much less expensive area of the country to try to make your all's income go as far as it can go at that point.
15: I hadn't thought of that. Okay.
14: But I don't want you on a 25-year trajectory at 63 to 88 of declining values to add to your problems.
15: Mm-hmm. Gotcha. Okay. Okay.
14: That's what I'm trying to help you avoid. But it doesn't fix the strain that you've got today to hold on to this house. What's owed on the home?
15: I owe 95, I think it is. I did have a realtor go and look at all the specs, and so she told me I should get about 225 out of it.
14: Oh, it's not 225 in equity, it's 225 in value.
15: No, I'm sorry. She said in my pocket.
14: Okay. So it is.
15: So it's selling and on closing.
14: It's a $325,000 house approximately.
15: Yeah.
14: Okay.
15: Yeah.
14: Okay.
16: Lori, are you guys month to month okay?
15: Like, pretty much.
16: Because you're living on your salary for all these people. You're able to stay current on everything?
15: Oh, yes. But I'm blessed that I pay my bills. Absolutely. In fact, I just told, them we have a couple of streaming services. I said, okay, I'm cutting those off. We don't need the streaming stuff. Granted, it's only $11 a month, but I go, I can put 11 bucks toward my credit card that's climbing the charts. So, trying to, any little thing we can do, but they do get SNAP, which is like food stamps.
14: Yeah.
15: So I don't have to pay. My daughter-in-law's grandmother lives in town. She just about provides everything for my granddaughter in the way of school clothes, supplies. She helps, with anything that the granddaughter might need. So that's a big help. But she's older than I am.
14: What's the nature of your daughter-in-law's health problems?
15: Last year she had gallbladder out. The year before she had half a hysterectomy. The year before, the other half of the hysterectomy that was supposed to be full. She had a horrible thyroid issue, which causes her to hurt. On their anniversary, her gift is to sleep 48 hours straight. And the doctor's like, you're immune to
14: what is every the operation she's getting ready to have?
15: Carpal tunnel on both hands. She has severe.
16: When can she be able to work? Do you know what the recovery time is?
15: I don't know what recovery time is. I'm thinking probably by the time school starts again in September.
14: Mm-hmm. Yeah. So what I would love for you all to do is to have a plan, and it might even involve going ahead and moving now to a less expensive area, but to have a plan to create income for this household.
16: Mm-hmm.
14: Anything you can do to get your income up and certainly maintain the income that you have, anything they can do to add income, his getting permanent disability is going to be social, it's going to be SSI coming in. There may be SSI available for the child in that situation too. Just be learning about all of those things and anything he can do within the framework of permanent disability to still earn an income. There's a limit, but he can do some things. I want him to do it. The trajectory of this is not good. It's not sustainable. So we've got to get some income coming into this house somewhere and or get our outgo down. And that's what led you towards the getting rid of the house payment by getting the home, by getting the mobile home. I would leave L.A. before I did that and take my 235 and go to wherever cheap area of the country, name it. and that kind of thing. And you know, but again, you guys have got, even then when you do that, you've got to land a new job, and each of them has to land an income. And so it doesn't fix everything, because that 225 will go away real fast.
16: 100%.
14: If you cash out of this house.
16: Yeah, for sure.
14: Yeah, do not buy something going down in value that doesn't solve your problem. So I see how you got there, though. You're thinking, you're trying to find some options. Wow. You call us any way we can help in the future. We'll try to be more help, but that's what I'm seeing right now.

0: Hey, George Camel here. 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

0: Will is with us in Chattanooga. Hi, Will. How are you?
1: I'm great. Thanks for taking my call, Rachel and Dave. It's an honor to be on the phone with you. My wife and me are we're huge fans of the show and your ministry. It's awesome to be with you.
0: Well, thank you. How can we help?
1: Yes, sir. My first quick question is about tax loss harvesting or direct indexing. I'm assuming, because I've been following what you teach since high school, you're not a fan, because you don't recommend to buy single stocks, but my financial advisor is recommending inside of my non-qualified account that I'm starting to build to look into that.
0: Well, you can do tax loss harvesting without doing single stocks. You can do that as a function of a mutual fund. And there's nothing wrong with that. Here's the first thing is, concentrate on making money with your investments. That's the first thing. And then, while you're making money, is there a thing over here on the side that we can do some moving around inside a mutual fund and do a tax loss mm-hmm. harvesting strategy? Yes, but you don't need to lead with tax loss harvesting. You need to lead with make money
2: with good funds.
0: Yeah,
2: good
0: funds, and then you can, So in other words, the only way tax losses occur in investing is if you lost money. You had a bad investment.
2: Right. One of the stocks within the index or the mutual fund goes down, and they can sell with like a like-kind stock, and you get to write off the loss, and they do that all, which is, I mean, it's a great function. It's one that I was even just talking to you about. My husband and I moved some money into an account probably 2 years ago with this like new investment strategy within an index fund, but it can happen within it, which is great because you write off the losses and move
0: along. Not doing single stocks to do it.
2: But no, not single stocks.
0: I would not do that. And I don't want it to be the primary. The primary needs to be make money.
2: Yeah, and most all, mutual funds, index funds, as we've seen the past couple of years, have all gone up. I mean, in value.
0: Ridiculously up.
2: But there may be a couple within there that you can use for that advantage, which is great. But yeah, no.
0: So the reason I'm being cautious in how I word this is, the concept is fine. What scares me is that financial goobers that are out there, the guys in the business, they love a math riddle. And they can go down the rabbit hole on their enjoyment of their nerding out on a math riddle and miss the point. And the point is, first, make money, right? But but the shiny new math riddle is always around the corner. And all financial advisors just about can fall for that trap. I know, because my brain works the same way. I love looking at a new math thing and I'm going, wow, that's kind of cool.
2: But if it's for your advantage, then you're like, great.
0: Yeah, but again,
2: it
0: can't be just because they got all excited about their little nerdiness. That becomes the primary, and the primary is make money. Okay. That's the primary. And then we can do math nerdiness and have some fun on the side and get to the advantage and do the tax harvesting.
2: Sure.
0: The concept in and of itself is, but it's number F, not A, B, C, D, or E. It's mm-hmm. on down the list of things I'm worried about.
2: Of prioritization.
0: And of course you're out of debt, house, and everything before we talk about having a non-qualified account of that size. I assume your house is paid off, Will.
1: That's the only debt I have.
0: No, then you don't need to be talking about any of this.
1: The house.
0: None of this should be on the table. You shouldn't have that kind of money in an unqualified account. It should be going on your stinking house, remember? Remember that part when you said you followed our stuff?
2: Look,
0: baby step six, pay off the house?
1: Yes, sir.
0: Yeah.
2: Well, I hear you. You know what? I think, listen, yes, have your 401k, your Roths, do your 15% into your retirement.
0: And everything else goes on the house.
2: And pay off the house, yes, and then the investments above retirement.
0: How much in your non-qualified accounts, Will?
1: It's about half of that to about, I have $85,000 invested. Half is in mine and my wife's Roth IRA, and the other half's in non-qualified. We just purchased a house. I'm 22, and I've just been putting money in that before, and I haven't taken it all out
2: guys.
1: To put on the mortgage.
0: Well, you need you need to follow the baby step at 3 is an emergency fund of 3 to 6 months of expenses. 4 is 15% of your income going into qualified accounts, Roth. And Roth with match are your first two things until you get to 15% of your income. And everything else goes for home, enjoyment, life, generosity, and paying down the house. and we pay off the house before we start talking about that. So, no, I don't like your financial advisor anymore. Because now he's got you paying, he's got you screwing around with $45,000. No money, $45,000, a tiny butt little account, and you're doing tax harvesting with this thinking, this nerding out on something you should be dealing with $450,000 for you're screwing with that. And so, no, you need to get your house paid off. And
2: Will called and, to learn.
0: No, I know,
2: what you
0: but
2: think,
0: the shiny
2: you
0: little,
2: are just yelling at
0: the
2: him.
0: Shiny little nerd guy has got him thing going on. No, I don't like him. No. Not Will. I'm talking about his financial advisor. He should not be advising this. This is exactly what I was talking about.
2: Okay.
0: The financial guys get all whooped up about something, and he's got a 22-year-old screwing around with $45,000 on this instead of paying off his house because he learned something in financial advisor class that he thought was cool.
2: There you go.
0: That's
2: fair.
0: All. Yeah, that's what
2: fair.
0: We don't want to do.
2: Fair.
0: That's what we don't want to do. So, fair. No, let's fast forward. Okay, Will. You're 28, your house is paid off, you've got $500,000 now in your qualifieds, and now you're in baby step 7, and you're starting to chunk some money away, and you've got $100,000 laying over here in a brokerage, and you're doing some index funds with it and some other stuff. Then we can start talking about worrying, 10%, 20% worrying, about tax harvesting, 80% worrying about making money.
2: There you go.
0: But now is not the time to do this. And this guy, he's got, bleh. Yeah. So I had to get to the bottom of it for a minute.
2: Just mad.
0: No, the people that I have been trained with my whole life, these financial people, I love them. Our SmartVestor pros, you know, they do a great job, but the way our brains work in that is we just love a good math thing.
2: Mm-hmm.
0: And it's just shiny for us. And we want to, and so it's the answer, you know, now we have a hammer, so everything's a nail, you know, and it's not.
2: It's a one-track mind at that point versus zooming out and looking at your entire financial picture and getting yourself in a place with priorities, like what you're saying.
0: Don't get enamored with the sophistication. Live on less than you make and save money.
2: There you go.
0: But when these people start getting enamored with something that's sophisticated, tax harvesting, tax loss harvesting, it just sounds very sophisticated. It's like, oh, jeez, don't get sidetracked with this stuff. That's when people lose their butt. They're chasing some kind of hack that's going to make everything easy. What's easy is living on less than you make and investing the difference, and you'll be a millionaire. And that's not all directed at Will. It's mainly, Will, you're doing a really good job.
2: Yeah, incredible. At 22.
0: And actually, you did call in, and to your defense, you said, I don't think you're going to go for this, Dave. But I didn't know why I wasn't going to go for it until the end of the call.
2: He knew you better than you knew yourself.
0: Because he knew his numbers. I didn't ask the numbers. I didn't get to $45,000 until I was 6 minutes into this rant. But, yeah. So, guys, Will is going to be a multimillionaire. Here's the rule he used. Don't do something you don't understand, and that if it feels funny, it's because it's funny.
2: And for his financial advisor to be talking about single stocks and tax harvesting with him.
0: After he's been listening to me since high school.
2: He's like, that feels weird. Yes. There you go. The flag went up.
0: And so this is a very wise 22-year-old.
2: Mm-hmm.
0: Very wise. He had a... He recognized a few points that were off. He's trying to be cognizant. He's trying to be intentional.
2: And probably trying to learn.
0: He's trying
2: what
0: to be on
2: this?
0: Top of it.
2: Yeah.
0: And then this guy comes in with this shiny penny that's a plug.
2: Mm-hmm.
0: Yeah. So he's gonna, because he's intentional, because he's trusting his feelings, he's checking against what he knows to be true, all those kinds of things, he's going to be a multimillionaire.
2: Mm-hmm.
0: He's going to do great.
2: Yep.
0: 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But it won't be because he tax loss harvested on $45,000. I can promise you that.

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2: He's touting the U.S. deal with Iran at the G7 summit in France. I'm Dave Anthony, Fox News, and President Trump just said,
3: Iran will never have a nuclear weapon. And it says it loud and clear. They're not going to develop it. They're not going to buy it. They're not going to do anything with it. And if they do, they suffer unbelievable consequences.
2: And the president just shook the hand of Qatar's emir sitting next to him for helping work out the deal with Iran.
3: They were tough. They were strong. You know, they are the closest to Iran physically.
2: We're still waiting more details of the agreement. The president says we'll have the Strait of Hormuz open fully by Friday with Iran not blocking shipping anymore. Another big issue at the G7 summit of world leaders, Russia's war in Ukraine.
4: It's been 4 years of war now. The president, though, going into this meeting, seemed very optimistic about bringing this war to an end. He said that maybe we can do something. So perhaps that is the momentum he's feeling from the Iran deal. But he seemed optimistic going into this meeting.
2: Well, that's Fox's Aisha Hahn in Geneva. Now, Iran's soccer team came to the U.S., played their first World Cup soccer match last night, but they didn't stick around.
5: The Iranian squad expected to spend the night in Los Angeles after their 2-2 draw with New Zealand, but coach Amir Galinoui says officials told them to return to their training base in Mexico. Several key staff members weren't even allowed to attend the game. The coach is unhappy about players not getting recovery time before the journey.
2: Fox's Jonathan Savage. What went wrong? It's a big question in California after a B-52 bomber crashed and burned right after takeoff from Edwards Air Force Base, killing all 8 people on board.
6: This was a mixed crew. This was a mixed crew of military, government civilians, and government contractors supporting this test mission.
2: Deputy Commander Colonel James Hayes says it could take months to determine the cause of the plane's crash. 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
2: It is primary or runoff day in 3 states and in Washington, D.C., where there's a contest for mayor. We'll also vote in Alabama and Oklahoma and Georgia, where polls open in an hour.
8: Georgia Republicans will finalize their picks for who should represent their party in races for U.S. Senate and governor. GOP voters in Georgia will pick between former college football coach Derek Dooley and U.S. Representative Mike Collins as a U.S. Senate nominee to face incumbent Democrat John Ossoff. They'll also decide between Lieutenant Governor Burt Jones and healthcare executive Rick Jackson for a gubernatorial nominee. In Alabama, both parties will finalize nominations for U.S. Senate, among other offices. In Miami, Eben Brown, Fox News.
2: In Alaska, a candidate's been removed from next month's Senate primary ballot. He's a retired teacher named Dan J. Sullivan, challenging incumbent Republican Senator Dan S. Sullivan. The state's elections director says in its attempt to confuse or mislead voters, perhaps helping Sullivan's opponents, so not a good faith effort trying to win. Now, a former police officer in Kentucky who's in trouble with the law for what he's accused of doing on the job.
9: Officer Nathan Stotts resigned last week. He's now charged with shooting 27-year-old Martin Nitzkin Jr. while responding to a report of an assault. Stotts' body cam shows him walking toward Nitzkin, gun in hand, then shooting the naked man after he ignored his orders to stop moving toward him. The police department says it is cooperating with all agencies reviewing the shooting. Gary Baumgarten, Fox News.
2: There's a Federal Reserve meeting today and tomorrow to assess the economy and rising inflation. The first meeting for new Fed Chair Kevin Warsh, the president's pick to replace Jerome Powell, who faced a lot of Trump criticism for not cutting interest rates enough. But no rate cuts expected when this meeting ends. On Wall Street, stock futures are mixed today after big gains and a Dow record high. I'm Dave Anthony. This is Fox News.
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0: Hey guys, George Camel here. Two things you should know about me. I love a good movie, and I hate overpaying for things. And Angel just checked both boxes. They've got a new movie called Young Washington, the story of George Washington's early life as a soldier before he became a founding father. And whether you're a history buff or not, this was a gripping, entertaining thrill ride of a prequel to The Guy on the Dollar Bill. I was on the edge of my seat the whole time. 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
1: So what about investing at the next level? I mean, we talk about the four mutual funds to put your 401k in and good 5 to 10 to 20 year track records when you're picking those inside your 401k or your Roth IRA. But I mean, what about another level? When you get to baby step 7, what do you do? It can be really confusing. There's a lot of stuff to consider. 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This is the third time we're doing it. So we don't do it very often, in other words. And it gives you a simple strategy that you can feel confident in. It's Investing Essentials. It will be September 1st and 2nd. It is me and George Camel. And I'm going to unpack my personal playbook, what I do for investing and wealth planning. What I do with real estate, how I pick my real estate, what I do with my mutual funds, how I do that, And I want to go through all the different categories and buckets of investing and some of them why I don't do them and explain to you clearly. And then you get to pick out what you want to do, but I'm going to show you what I have done to get the net worth that I have today. And this year we've added a bunch of new content like getting out of taxes, reducing taxes, navigating wills, and building a lasting legacy. We're going to get into the legacy piece a little deeper this year than we have before. People are always asking about this stuff, like how do I build wealth and not ruin my kids, that kind of thing. And so tickets start at $199. It's my playbook. Me and George are going to go through it. It's September 1 and 2. Get yours today. That goes on sale today, right? This is the first announcement, right this second. Get yours today at RamseySolutions.com/events or click the link in the show notes if you're listening on podcast or YouTube. We'd love to have you. This is an online event. It's only the third time we've done it. And we're changing up some of the content. If you've been at one of the other two, you'll get some fresh content. So a lot of fun stuff. I like working on new stuff like that. Alex is in Albuquerque, New Mexico. Hey, Alex, how are you?
8: I'm doing well. How about you?
1: A lot of fun stuff. I like working on new stuff like that. Alex is in Albuquerque, New Mexico. Hey, Alex, how are you?
8: I'm doing well. How about you?

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2: News. I'm Gian Gelosi. President Trump and Iran's lead negotiator signing an agreement to end the war and reopen the Strait of Hormuz, but the specific terms of the deal have not been released. But
3: we know that the agreement calls for a ceasefire on all fronts, including Lebanon. U.S. officials say Israel will be allowed to respond if attacked by Iran-backed Hezbollah.
2: It's Fox's Trey Yings. There's set to be a formal signing ceremony in Switzerland Friday, where nearby world leaders are gathering for the G7 on the agenda, meeting with Zelensky of Ukraine about ending the war in his country.
4: It's been 4 years of war now. The president, though, going into this meeting, seemed very optimistic about bringing this war to an end. He said that maybe we can do something. So perhaps that is the momentum he's feeling from the Iran deal. But he seemed optimistic going into this meeting.
2: And that is Fox's Aisha Hosni reporting. 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
3: I'm Bill Hemmer, and these are the most impactful moments in American history. In 1887, 20-year-old Ann Sullivan arrived in Tuscumbia, Alabama, with a daunting task ahead of her. It was at the Ivy Green Estate that she was to teach a girl whom others could not reach. Her name, Helen Keller. As an infant, a severe infection robbed Helen of her sight and hearing, leaving her alone in a dark and silent world. For weeks, Anne tried to introduce language to Helen by tracing words, milk, drink, mug, onto Helen's hand. But finally, one word clicked. Anne wrote water on Helen's palm and poured cool water over Helen's hands. In that moment, Helen had the keys to unlock the barrier of language before her and change the way the world approached disabilities in education. For more, go to foxnewspodcast.com. I'm Bill Hemmer. Fox News.
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6: We wish we could get to every call and question here on the show, but we simply can't. 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
6: 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The difference in a 500 and a 1,000, depending on the price of the car, mm-hmm. the value of the car is huge. And a way you can analyze it is this, okay? If you go from $250 deductible to a $500 deductible, you're taking an additional $250 worth of risk. Divide that into the savings. And so if it saves you $25, then that's a year. 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No, I wouldn't do that. Mm-hmm. If it saves you $250, then you made your money back in 1 year on the risk. So how much does the premium, the insurance premium drop as you raise the risk you're taking and compare those two? And if it's, you know, if you can make your money, the risk money back, even though you don't actually spend the money out unless you have a wreck, if you can make it back in about 3 years, you ought to break even on the increased risk in about 3 years. So like I've got expensive cars and I carry, I think it's a $10,000 deductible now, but these are expensive cars. And so but it drops my deductible. I mean, it drops my premiums way down. Okay. So, but you know, so you just kind of got to look at that. And most of the time, the best deal on a $30,000 car and under is somewhere around a $500 or $1,000 deductible. Somewhere in there is what you're looking for. And so just divide out the difference, the savings, take the savings on your premium, divide that into the additional risk, and if that's about a three-year risk pattern, it's probably wise to take the higher deductible in that case. But almost every time you're going to find that going from 250 to 500. So no, you don't lower the deductible. We're always trying to raise deductibles and raise the amount we have in savings to cover it. So we're giving the insurance company less money. Insurance should cover catastrophes, not hangnails. That's what you're looking for. And so in anything you're doing, like if you can do a high deductible health insurance plan, like an HSA plan, your premiums go way down on your health insurance when you do that, because you're accepting the first $5,000 or $7,000 or $10,000 worth of risk on the health insurance. And $5,000 or $10,000 is not going to cause you to bankrupt on a medical bill. What causes you bankrupt is $350,000 with a NICU stay with a baby, or $350,000 with a heart bypass, or $1 million, or whatever it ends up. That's the ones that break you. So what you're covering is the big stuff on a car wreck, the big stuff on a health insurance, and the deductible is the little stuff. So as soon as you can keep enough of your insurance, your emergency fund up there, you want to do that, like Rachel said. Larry is in Nashville. Hi, Larry. How are you?
8: I'm good, Dave. I'm retired. My pension income covers my monthly expenses. I have about $4,000 in the bank. I do not have anything to cover my burial expense. Should I get a low amount term life insurance policy to cover that burial?
6: You're how old?
8: I'm 80.
6: And you have $4,000 to your name?
8: Yes.
6: Do you own a home?
8: No.
6: And you're living on pension and Social Security?
8: Correct.
7: And are you renting, Larry?
8: Yes.
7: Okay.
6: What's your income?
8: About $3,600 a month.
6: And you sound a lot younger than 80 on the phone, I'm telling you.
8: Okay.
9: Thank you.
6: Congratulations.
9: Yeah, I just turned 80,
6: mm-hmm.
9: and I just got divorced.
6: Oh. Okay. I'm sorry. Wow. What a thing to do at 80. You have children?
9: Yes, adult children and some adult grandchildren. And neither of my two children are in financial need. I don't need to think about leaving them something when I die,
6: mm-hmm.
9: except to pay for my burial.
6: Yeah. Yeah. Well, I mean, I would not spend a ton of money, but if you can find a little $10,000 policy through your checking account at the bank or something like that.
7: Your life insurance probably will not be the best way just because
6: of
7: your age.
6: That's not my favorite way of doing it, but that's one way you could do it. The second thing that comes to mind is to add a little bit to the $4,000 as we go along. You don't have tons of room in this budget, obviously, but if you can add a little bit to it and then arrange for, go ahead and do some shopping on an inexpensive funeral process, cremation or an inexpensive burial. We're looking for the Chevrolet casket, not the Cadillac casket, you know, that kind of stuff, right? And so what can we do for $5,000 and just assign that money to that issue? Don't prepay it, but, you know, kind of pre-detail it, pre-plan it to where you know that you've got it covered. And, you know, if you can get really, really close with your cash, I would prefer to do that.
7: Mm-hmm.
6: And even if you added another $1,000 to it and you say, okay, $5,000 is the emergency fund and the ultimate emergency is my funeral expenses so that I'm not a financial burden to the kid or the grandkids.
7: Mm-hmm.
6: But, if for $5 or $10 a month, I don't think you can. But if you could find something like one of these gimmick-type policies that are guaranteed issue, I don't know what they would cost at 80. But they obviously have to be guaranteed issue. It's not standard term insurance. Standard term insurance won't write you. But this would be like something that came with your checking account or something that came through an association you used to belong to because you were a teacher or whatever, something like that.
7: Mm-hmm.
6: But they're little gimmick policies is what they are, and they're guaranteed issue, no medical. And if, $10 or something, you want to do that, it's not my favorite thing, though. I would rather just arrange pre-detail and plan out and have the cash to cover that. That's A. B would be to get an inexpensive issue, non-medical pre-issue.
7: Yeah, wow. Average funeral costs around $7,000 to $12,000.
6: Yeah, that's average. But I mean, you can do a cremation.
7: I mean, yeah, you get a casket for two, funeral home services too, and that's close to $5,000.
6: Yeah, Costco's got caskets.
7: Yeah.
6: So
7: George Camel actually mentioned that.
6: Yeah,
7: yep. He loves Costco, and
6: I walked by him. I think it was $1,800 when I walked by it the other
7: day. Yeah.
6: I think that's right.

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0: You need to decide what you want. And listen, when you're 72, you're not going to go, oh, I wish I'd have had an iPhone when I was 30. That doesn't come up, okay? But now, if there's people that you love that you're not spending time with, you need to do that and turn off Netflix. If there's, if you need to go on one vacation, there's nothing wrong with that. Go on a vacation. You're single, you said, right?
1: No, I am in a relationship, not married, though.
0: Okay, well, I mean, if that relationship is starving for lack of water, then mm-hmm. put some water on it. But that's not what you said. You said people are saying you should take more vacations like they do, and they're broke.
1: Yeah, mostly families are saying you're missing
0: people
1: out on
0: are
1: an
0: saying
1: experience.
0: You're missing out on an iPhone watch. Oh my God.
1: And you know what I keep justifying it as is I'm going to be on cruise control relaxing when they're all, you know, still stuck in the rat race one day, but I really don't want to grow old and think you were working three jobs when you were an 18-year-old.
0: So these are people that confuse leisure with happiness. Leisure does not equal happiness. Leisure is a good thing. It's a time to reboot, reset, replenish, replant. Leisure is good. Travel is good for that reason. You know, go sit somewhere and put your feet in the sand or whatever and read a book. There's nothing wrong with that. Reset. That's why we have a Sabbath. Once a week, we don't work on Sundays. You know, that's people of faith do that. That's leisure, and that's time for your spirit to reset, your body to reset physically, and time to make sure your relationships are blossoming. But people who just don't want to work are not models you want to follow.
2: Well, that and Kyle, on both ends of the spectrum in this call so far, you've been talking about people. On the front end, it was like, well, people are telling me I should relax. And then your motivation on the other end is, but I just know if I work hard and I do all of this, they'll be trying to work hard and I'll be good over here. It's all, it's a lot of people. I would just put the blinders on, Kyle. Be happy for everyone else. That's fine. They can do what they want to do. They can buy their iPhone watch and do all that stuff. But what you need to do is focus on what makes you happy, Kyle. What do you want to enjoy? Do you want to say, for the next 2 years, I'm going to pull back some work hours and work 50 hours, not 65, and have some more time, with my girlfriend, and, I'm going to do this and that, and then I'll probably plug back in here and try this. I mean, make a life you want, Kyle, not for everybody else, and not for the motivator of what other people are going to do or not do or what they're saying or not saying.
0: Rachel said in one of her number one best-selling books, Comparison is the Thief of Joy.
2: Well, I think Theodore Roosevelt said that. But
0: oh,
2: I quoted it. Okay. But I will say, comparison.
0: Yeah,
2: will
0: I almost
2: not just,
0: got the quote changed just then.
2: Will not just steal your joy. I did say it will not just steal your joy. It'll steal your paycheck too, because you'll end up spending money, aka Kyle, on all this stuff that other people talk about and what other people want, and it steals your joy and your paycheck. So
0: they're chasing happiness up mm-hmm. a tree that hadn't got it. There's no happiness fruit on that tree. So I never met a soul in 40 years of doing financial coaching who goes, you know, I'm so happy I finally got an iPhone watch.
2: No, it's called an Apple Watch.
0: Apple Watch, whatever it is. I mean, stupid thing. I mean, it's like, I'm so happy I got that car. That car changed my life. That house changed my life. That's the dumb thing when people say, it's not my dream home. None of them are. Well, as soon as you get in there, your dreams will change. So there's no such thing as a dream home. That's just a dream. That's not real. And so it's just a stupid house. If your happiness is defined by where you live, you will never be happy. If your happiness is defined by what you wear or where you travel to, you will never be happy. Because happiness is a bully in the schoolyard. It says, cross this line and then we'll fight. And you step across the line, he steps back and draws another line.
2: Mm-hmm.
0: Says, come on over here. And then come on over here.
2: It's funny.
0: It's perpetually chasing something that's not there.
2: Well, and Arthur Brooks.
0: It's not where meaning comes from.
2: Yeah. And Arthur Brooks, who literally studies this when
0: happiness.
2: It comes to the brain. Yes, happiness with money. He says four things will give you happiness with money. One will not. Giving money away brings
0: mm-hmm.
2: happiness.
0: Mm-hmm.
2: Buying your time back mm-hmm. and actually letting, and
0: using
2: leisure. That and using that time for, mm-hmm. for good. Spending it on experiences mm-hmm. with people you love. That mm-hmm. brings you levels of happiness. And actually saving creates happiness because mm-hmm. there's a actual progress happening in your life and your brain sees that as joy.

0: The thing that will never bring levels of happiness long term that sustain is buying stuff. So buying stuff is not bad. We're not against buying stuff by any means.
1: But just this don't belief, get confused.
0: But no. It's the belief, yes, that I need to go and enjoy. Now, do you need to enjoy? Yeah, sure. But to think that that's the end goal of all of this, you've missed the point. And you said it earlier, and I think it is true. When you actually find work that you do enjoy and you have fun with, it doesn't feel like this trap that you have to go to Monday through Friday as well. So there's a balance in all of it. And I think you need to find your balance, Kyle, in this part of your life. You've worked hard. You don't have debt. You got your emergency fund. You're in the baby steps where you don't have to be gazelle intense. You can enjoy some of it, but also run your own race, Kyle, not for everybody else.
1: Yeah, the friends and family don't get a vote. Some of the happiest people I know are some of the hardest working people I know. They're really, really happy. And they're not confused, and their friends and family don't get a vote.

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2: I'm Therese Crowley. President Trump in a sideline sit-down with the Emir of Qatar at the G7 summit in France with thanks for fostering the peace deal with Iran.
3: They were tough. They were strong. You know, they are the closest to Iran physically.
2: And dispelling the fake news, saying the U.S. is not investing any money in Iran after claims of a $300 billion investment fund. Fox's Trey Yates.
4: One of those officials explained the deal is performance-based, meaning Iran wouldn't benefit from sanctions relief unless they adhere to their end of the deal. This means the opening of the Strait of Hormuz and entering into detailed discussions to dismantle their nuclear program.
2: Now at the G7, the president says he'll do what he can to end Russia's Ukraine war, saying, I don't like to see 25,000 young people die every week. Fox has learned the FBI foiled an elaborate plot against the UFC Freedom 250 White House event with drones, bombings, and snipers. Five in custody. 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
10: I'm Liz Klayman, and this is the Fox Business Report.
11: President Trump says the Strait of Hormuz will open this week. That has oil prices down 3% in pre-market trading. Stock futures are up across the board after the Dow Jones finished in record territory on Monday. The Fed kicks off a two-day policy meeting later this morning. It's the first meeting with new Fed head Kevin Warsh at the helm. However, no interest rate change is expected. The Wall Street Journal reports hotel owners are rebelling against Marriott's loyalty program. The owners want a bigger slice of the pie from the hotel giant. They want them to revise the rules of its popular Bonvoy loyalty program. And Fanatics is cashing in on a championship 53 years in the making. The company says they've sold more New York Knicks NBA championship merchandise than any previous champion in any sport. That's your Fox Business Report. I'm Frank Lanza, invested in you.
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16: In the lobby of Ramsey Solutions on the debt-free stage, Scott and Kim are with us. Hey, guys, how are you?
17: Hey, we are great, and it's an honor to be here today, Dave. Well,
16: we're honored to have you. Where do you guys live?
17: We live in Applegate, California. It's about 50 miles east of Sacramento.
16: Ah, that's a beautiful
17: area.
16: Foothills,
17: yeah.
16: That's a pretty area. Very cool. Welcome to Nashville. And here to do a debt-free scream, how much have you paid off?
17: We paid off $420,000, Dave.
16: Whoa!
18: Oh, my gosh.
16: How long did that take?
17: It took about 10 years once we got focused.
16: Okay, that's good. And your range of income over that decade?
17: Range of income was about $160 to start, and if we wrapped up at about $260.
16: Okay, very cool. What do y'all do for a living?
17: I get people ready for the workday, Dave. I work for a company called Cintas, and I'm a service manager.
16: Gotcha.
19: And I am officially retired after 36 years of teaching.
16: Wow.
18: Oh, my gosh.
16: What did you teach?
19: Yeah. Mostly fifth grade, fourth, fifth, and sixth.
16: Oh, there are angel wings on your back.
18: God bless you. Yeah. As a mom with little ones in those grades, we love you, teachers. So thank you.
19: Thank you.
16: Very cool.
18: Congratulations.
16: Good for you.
18: Oh,
16: so 420 over 10 years in the valley outside. That's a house and everything, isn't it?
17: Yes, it is, sir.
16: Way to go, guys.
19: Yeah.
16: Whoop, whoop, whoop. Looking at weird people.
18: We're weird.
16: No payments. No payments at all. How's it feel to not have a stinking payment of any kind?
17: Man, it's still surreal. We just did this in April, and man, it feels great, but we're still getting used to it.
16: I love it.
18: You got 2 months without a mortgage payment.
17: Yeah.
18: That feels amazing.
16: How long y'all been married?
19: 36 years.
16: Have you ever been without a payment?
17: No.
16: Had a payment the whole time of some
19: whole
16: kind?
19: Whole time until April.
16: Yeah. Mm. Wow.
17: Constantly. In fact, we thought that was the way of life.
16: Everybody does.
17: Yeah, wanted something, we bought it.
18: So. Did you guys have a consumer debt journey as well, besides just the house?
17: Absolutely.
18: Yeah. How much was in there? How much was consumer debt?
17: About half of it. So, okay. Well, half of it, we also had some unfortunate IRS debt and some student loans, but a lot of it was credit cards and a car payment and all that stuff. So
16: you got that cleared up and then went after the house?
17: Yes.
16: Yep. Right down the baby steps?
17: Yes.
19: Yeah.
17: Followed them to a T.
16: House is worth what now?
17: The house is worth about $650,000.
16: Okay. Yeah. And how much in your nest egg for retirement at this point?
17: Just over $1 million.
16: So $1.6 million six net worth at least. $1.7 million. Way to go,
18: golly,
16: y'all.
18: Golly, good job, you guys.
16: You're millionaires.
17: Yeah.
16: Cool as that.
17: Yeah.
19: And we're weird.
16: And we work at Cintas, and we were a teacher, and we're millionaires. Getting ready to be multi-millionaires.
17: Yeah. Yep.
16: Wow, that's so impressive. I'm proud of y'all. Well
17: Thank
16: done. How
17: you,
16: old
17: Dave.
16: Are you?
17: I'm 62. And
19: 60.
16: And all
19: 60.
16: Right, and retired.
18: Good job.
19: Yeah. I am.
16: I know. I heard it. I like it.
17: I'm going to keep at it for a while, Dave. I like working, so I'm going to keep doing it.
16: Good for you.
18: I love it. So what happened 10 years ago that you guys said, gosh, we gotta be weird. We gotta change the way we've been doing our money.
17: You know, we were starting to feel it. So we had a lot of payments. We were doing silly things like paying off credit cards with credit cards and just feeling the weight of it. And I mentioned it to my brother. He mentioned the show. I didn't jump into it right away, but I was driving home from work one day, flipping through the stations, and stumbled on this guy talking about getting out of debt, and I was hooked. And so I came home and told Kim about it, and we jumped right in.
19: We set up our envelopes and beans and rice, rice and beans.
18: Yeah.
19: Although I really think that it should be grits and collard greens.
16: Whoa!
19: Now that I'm here.
16: Now that you're in the South.
18: Now that you're in the South, welcome to the promised land. I know. Wow. I know. Okay, so was that all around 10 years ago? Were you guys around that 50-year mark of age? Okay.
17: Yeah.
18: Which I think is so encouraging for people, because some people get on the stage, you know, and they're in their late 20s, and it's unbelievable they're doing it right away. But it's so good to see and hear from couples that you're like, you guys were in your 50s, and you're like, you know what, we still have the ability to change.
17: Yes,
18: and do something different, which I think is so encouraging for people, that you can make that big of a jump.
19: And the student loan was for our younger son. We have two boys. Now we have three granddaughters, and he's actually right now, he's debt-free. They're following the program as well, and he is getting his doctorate at the University of Georgia.
16: Wow.
19: So it's really cool that we're here.
18: Awesome.
19: To see our new little baby.
18: Full circle.
16: I love it.
18: Awesome.
16: I love it. Well, congratulations, you guys.
19: Thank you.
16: Now that you did it, 10 years, you busted it, got rid of the consumer debt, baby steps 1 through 3, then you did 4 through 7, getting out, you know, investing, and now you got $1 million in investments, $650,000 paid for house, your baby steps millionaires. You did all of that basically in a decade, from mess to multimillionaire in a decade.
17: Yes.
16: That's very cool when you think about that, and that's very hopeful for other people. What do you tell people the secret was that caused you to be able to do that?
17: Stop borrowing money. Don't buy it unless you have the money to pay for it, and invest when you can.
19: And have fun free. There's so many things that you can do that don't cost any money. You know, go out, spend time with your elderlies. I just spent some time with an elderly woman that's next to our Airbnb, and she said, you know, first of all, once I was like totally enthralled with all of the fireflies. Oh my gosh, you have fireflies, you know. Never seen one before. She said, go out and take your elderly people outside of their house.
18: Mm.
19: And that's totally free.
18: Mm.
16: Yeah.
18: Go and serve. Yeah,
19: there's so much that you can do where it doesn't cost money, and it just opens up your heart, and it makes you feel really good.
18: I love that. Beautiful. So
16: spoken
18: good.
16: Like a good fifth-grade teacher right there.
18: I know. It's so good.
16: Like
18: okay, so what was the hard part of the decade when you look back and you're like, oh, man, that was tough.
16: That part sucked.
17: Yeah, we had to really tighten it up, and it did suck.
19: Getting my nails done.
18: Mm-hmm. Yeah, cutting out some stuff.
19: Just saying.
17: We had to cut out a lot of stuff and just living tight, passing on trips and dinners and things like that when friends wanted to do things. And
16: you regret it?
17: I do not. Not at all.
19: I don't either.
16: Okay.
19: Not at all.
16: Worth it.
17: Yes.
16: Live like no one else, so later you get to live and give like no one else.
17: Absolutely.
16: And here you are.
19: Yep.
16: Way to go. Well, I'm so proud of you guys. You're inspiring people. Way to go. Way to go.
19: Thank you.
16: All right. From working at Centus and a fifth grade teacher, in 10 years, they pay off $420,000, house and everything, putting them in place mathematically to be multimillionaires at 60 years old. Pretty stinking incredible. Making $160,000 to $260,000.
18: With a retiree.
16: And then retired. Here we go. Count it down. Let's hear a debt-free scream.
20: 3, 2, 1. We're debt-free!
16: Yeah! Wow.
18: So great.
16: You know what they didn't need? They didn't need a government handout. You know what they didn't need? They didn't need a universal income. You know what they didn't need? All this stuff that everybody talks about that someone else is going to give you. Instead, they just went to work and went to work.
18: Didn't go into debt.
16: Get out of debt. 10 years later, they go from $420,000 in debt, house and everything, to no debt, to multimillionaire. So they're 165 today, so they'll be at 2, and if they hadn't already got some other assets, putting them up at 2 right now. So a couple $1 million baby steps millionaires. This is where they come from. They followed the baby steps exactly. They didn't call me up and go, well, I don't know, and we didn't hear any of that whining. We didn't hear any of this, I want to go, I'm tired,
0: I want to go on vacation. Nobody called. They just did it. And did you hear that they regretted it? No, they don't. You know what they can do now? Anything they want. They don't have any payments. They have $1 million in retirement. Shut up. These people are heroes. This is how it's done right here. And so don't tell me you're not willing to pay a price to win. They're standing in front of you saying it's worth it. Pay a price and you'll win.

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7: 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It's Tuesday, June 16th. This is the Fox News Rundown. Leaders of the Group of Seven Summit of Major Industrialized Nations facing a packed agenda on their first full day together in France. The agenda includes ending the war in Ukraine and addressing the Middle East crisis. Another round of primaries and runoffs set for today across the South. We'll have voters casting ballots in Oklahoma, Georgia, and Alabama, as well as Washington, D.C. I'm Sue Guzman on the Fox News Rundown.
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10: I'm Charles Payne, and this is the Fox Business Report.
11: SpaceX is really taking off, and so much so it could pass Amazon in cap value. Shares are up 10% in pre-market trading following gains since the stock began trading on the NASDAQ following its launch. It's up 40%. Oil prices trading about 3% lower, just above $78 a barrel. President Trump promising the Strait of Hormuz will open later this week. Stock futures pointing to a higher opening this morning after Monday's big stock surge. and assessing the economy and tackling inflation are on the agenda as the Federal Reserve kicks off its two-day policy meeting this morning. It's the first meeting with new Fed head Kevin Warsh at the helm. Interest rates are expected to remain unchanged when the gathering concludes tomorrow. Again, stock futures are higher, oil is lower. That's your Fox Business Report. I'm Frank Lanza, invested in you.

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1: It is a win in every possible way for Cape Verde in their first ever World Cup game. A 0-0 draw with the European champion Spain.
2: A soccer shocker on Fox Network TV Monday. The favorite to win the World Cup, Spain, finished in a 0-0 draw against Cape Verde. Belgium and Egypt played a 1-1 draw. Saudi Arabia and Uruguay also 1-1. New Zealand and Iran finished tied 2-2. For the first time since 2016, Serena and Venus Williams will play doubles together at Wimbledon. They've received a wild card entry to compete. That's your sports on the Fox News Rundown. Jared Max, Fox News.
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4: Big 12 tells Yahoo Sports they've had serious talks on not playing Texas Tech. One SEC AD said there should be conversations and not playing Tech in any sports. The Brandon Sorsby ruling has left an industry jarred. You know what? I get it. And when you talk to addicts, I get it. I gamble. I like it. But I got to tell you, there's consequences for my actions at my age. If I lose, I'm going to go broke. If I go broke because of gambling, I might lose my family. I'm smart enough to understand it. This is something that cut very close to me when I was the head coach at Bowling Green. There was an announcer at Bowling Green years before I got there that was literally led out by cops out of the stands at Bowling Green. He was a radio guy, FBI guys. I used to bring in all kind of people to talk about gambling because I wanted the sport, at least my part of the sport, to not be tainted. Hell, I coached in a fixed game, and it was great.
5: For Outkicks, don't at me. I'm Dan Dokich, and this is Fox News Rundown.
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8: Katie Abraham would still be alive. Her death was preventable. It was the product of political fanaticism, government malpractice, and moral cowardice. The Biden-Harris administration dismantled enforcement while publicly pretending otherwise. Illinois officials followed enthusiastically. Americans were instructed not to believe their own eyes. We were told the border was secure. We were told enforcement required new legislation. We were told sanctuary policies enhanced public safety. We were told mass illegal immigration was compassionate and controlled. It was propaganda. Within days of taking office, President Donald Trump demonstrated that existing law already granted the executive branch immense authority to secure the border. The excuse that nothing could be done without Congress immediately collapsed. Federal law already provided expansive enforcement authority. The border collapse was not mere incompetence. It was intentional governance. Individuals who should never have been released into American communities were instead shielded by sanctuary protections, weakened enforcement, and activist governance. Warning signs were ignored, public trust eroded. Citizens were expected to absorb the fallout quietly, while political leaders congratulated themselves for their, quote, compassion. But slogans are not leadership. Real leadership requires judgment, restraint, foresight, moral seriousness. Instead, Illinois officials embraced policies where the dangers were obvious and innocent people would inevitably suffer. That is the reality they still refuse to confront. They knew, or absolutely should have known, that innocent people would be harmed under these policies. While they protected reputations and political standings, we had to bury our youngest daughter, Katie. What saddens me even further is how quickly this country seems willing to contextualize preventable tragedies depending on which political team is responsible. Too many people who publicly champion compassion and justice suddenly become hesitant when accountability threatens their preferred ideology or political allies. The victims deserve better. But Katie Abraham was not a statistic. She was a daughter, a human being, a future erased. Her family now carries a permanent wound created by leaders who demanded moral applause while evading moral accountability. What families like ours endure is not only grief, but the knowledge that this suffering was avoidable. An illegal immigrant with glaring warning signs was allowed to move freely through our state when even minimal vetting, detection, or enforcement should have stopped him long before he killed two people, including our youngest daughter, Katie. America does not need open borders to be compassionate. A sovereign nation can welcome legal immigration while enforcing laws, vetting entrance, removing dangerous offenders, and protecting its citizens. That is not extremism. That is responsible government. The public was deceived for years. The warnings were constant. The damage was foreseeable. Katie Abraham paid for those lies with her life. And many of the people responsible still cannot summon the decency to admit what they did.
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10: 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Bail's been set at $1 million for an 18-year-old Hermiston man that's been charged with attempted murder after a road rage incident led to a shooting in Stanfield over the weekend. Prosecutors had argued for a $250,000 bail for Josiah Cortez, but the court, citing the seriousness of the charges, set it at $1 million. During Monday's arraignment, it's alleged that Cortez fired into a car with a man and his wife and their 12-year-old granddaughter. Greg Tompkins has withdrawn from the Walla Walla County Auditor race to devote full attention to his role as interim fair manager of the Walla Walla County Fairgrounds, also saying he intends to apply for the permanent fair manager position. Tompkins expressed gratitude to his supporters and said all the donations from his auditor campaign will be refunded. Tompkins was named interim fair manager in May while already having his hat in the ring for auditor position. Two Walla Walla men will receive community service and probation in a case that began last May after several live and deceased animals were found in their College Place apartment. Benjamin Reed and Austin Devaney apologized for their actions before they received the 12 months of probation and 120 hours of community service. They pled guilty to wildlife trafficking and unlicensed rehabilitation charges while all other charges were dropped. And a man arrested in Baker County on domestic violence charges managed to conceal methamphetamine from jail staff for 4 days. The drugs were found in the shirt pocket of Alan Wolf after a pat search. Today, he remains in the Baker County Jail on charges of assault, strangulation, and harassment. Now, he can add methamphetamine possession to that list. You can read more about these stories and get more of today's top headlines on the My Columbia Basin Facebook page. 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
11: Welcome to the Line on Agriculture Report. This is Lori Boyer for the Ag Information Network. USDA Secretary of Agriculture Brooke Rollins was recently in La Pryor, Texas, the site of the first case of the new world screwworm reported since the 1960s. She took part in a roundtable to talk more about the new world screwworm.
12: Flies on the ground, but also 4 million from the air. Other than that initial second detection, which was about 5 miles away, we've had no other detections in this area. It doesn't mean there won't be more, but this technology works.
11: In In addition, she says USDA has a facility in Texas, which is helping with detection efforts.
12: We have moved the actual testing from Iowa down to our brand new facility. So very, very important to have the best scientists, best researchers, best technicians on the field.
11: Rollins also reports the full recovery of the first calf found with the New World screwworm in the U.S.
12: He couldn't be happier. He's bouncing around the pasture, completely healed, ready to go back into the herd.
11: More federal agencies are now directly involved in a fight against the New World screwworm as the response continues to expand across the southern states. The Centers for Disease Control and Prevention has activated a New World screwworm emergency plan. The Environmental Protection Agency approved the NovoFly, the new sterile male strain designed to boost fly release capacity. The Department of Health and Human Services has deployed federal veterinarians to the region, and the Army Corps of Engineers assisted with regulatory work and construction at the sterile fly facility in Edinburg, Texas.
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15: From the Ag Information Network, I'm Bob Larson with your agribusiness update. Well, fertilizer prices have retreated sharply in recent weeks as concerns over prolonged supply disruptions tied to tensions in the Middle East have eased. Bloomberg says that urea prices in New Orleans fell to $453.50 per short ton last week, down 36% from mid-April and the lowest level since early February. The decline follows fears that the conflict with Iran could disrupt shipments through the Strait of Hormuz. Well, a group of 123 ag and conservation groups want staffing shortages at the USDA's Natural Resource Conservation Service and Farm Service Agency to be addressed. In a letter to Senate Ag Committee, the group said reducing staff levels and office consolidations have created significant barriers for producers. They're calling for adequate funding to prevent further office closures and no relocation of employees if it leaves an office with two or fewer staff. Well, the USDA is accepting applications for its fiscal year 2027 agriculture trade promotions program, providing producers and commodity groups with opportunities to expand export markets and boost demand for U.S. products overseas. Applications for the market access program and foreign market development program will be accepted through August 14th. The programs operate as public-private partnerships that help agricultural organizations promote U.S. products internationally and address trade barriers in foreign markets.
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10: Here's your Wild Horse Resort and Casino weather. Mostly clear this morning with light winds. We've got temperatures right now in the 60s and 70s. It is going to be sunny the rest of the day, but look for the winds to pick up later this morning. We can expect winds around 20 miles per hour by this afternoon with gusts up to 35. A high today in Pendleton of 90, Hermiston 91, and Walla Walla 93. 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
1: We focus on having a good product at a good price, and a lot of that does come around to where we look at ourselves as adding a value-added reseller in that we're providing the expertise. So our team is 100% remote, and then when it comes to working with the producers, since our people are working from their ranch, they're using these same products in their own herds. So when a customer calls in and is asking about what kind of tag they need to get, what kind of layout, or if they're calling in looking for a set of weigh scales or looking to implement EID, you know, our team eats this up. They do it every day in their own herds, so they can really come around to their side of the table and go, you know, as a producer, here's what I'm using in my own herd. Here are some considerations.
0: Miller is the founder of CattleMax, a cattle management software platform used by producers in more than 70 countries.
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0: Zoran will seem unremarkable. Because by then, we will have elected so many brilliant fighters into legislative offices throughout the New York City and the state.
1: Yeah, they're trying to ruin it. If we didn't do a bad enough job with liberals like Governor Hochul, who have taxed everybody to death, now you have socialists who, instead of subtly doing it, will say flat out, that's what I'm doing, knowing that the Ken Griffins of the world and Wall Street is just going to keep shifting south. And you know who brought this up? Fareed Zakaria. He's calling out New York, and he did it 6 months ago, and he's a Democrat, clearly. Smart guy over at CNN, and now he's calling out California, and he's calling out New York. He did it in New York 6 months ago, and now he's all over California. Go, listen, stop talking about California being this great place, because it's no longer, and has a lot to do with Democratic policies. And instead of changing those policies, maybe shifting towards the middle, the rise in the Democratic Party is way left. I'm not saying that there's not an extreme right-wing problem on the Republicans, but nothing like what's happening on the left. When we come back, I'll talk about the magic of Texas with the true Texan himself, Lieutenant Colonel Alan West. Brian Kilmeade Show.
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4: News. I'm Therese Crowley. President Trump at the G7 summit in France declares Iran will not develop, buy, or acquire a nuclear weapon under the Iran peace deal. And if they do, all hell will rain down on them. Also expressing some frustration with Israel's 11th hour strike on Hezbollah in Beirut.
5: We should have been able to do this yet faster. It just goes on forever. And when that happens, it throws a negative light on the big deal, and that's the deal with Iran.
4: At the G7, turning his focus to Ukraine's president and the Russian war.
6: It's been 4 years of war now. The president, though, going into this meeting, seemed very optimistic about bringing this war to an end. He said that maybe we can do something. So perhaps that is the momentum he's feeling from the Iran deal.
4: Fox's Aisha Hasni. Fox has learned the FBI foiled an elaborate plot against the UFC Freedom 250 White House event. 23 suspected, 5 in custody. America. Because listening to Fox News.
7: I'm Griffin Beach, and here's the latest news this hour from ElkhornMediaGroup.com. The fire weather watch issued by the National Weather Service yesterday for the Columbia Basin has now been upgraded to a red flag warning. With high winds, hot temperatures, and low humidity in the forecast today, it's dry across much of eastern Oregon, with the U.S. drought monitor saying portions of Umatilla, Union, and Grant counties are in extreme drought. A Stanfield man was released from custody after leading police on a high-speed chase over the weekend that ended in a crash and the sparking of a wildfire that's now grown to 8,200 acres in the Wallula area. Prosecutors had safety concerns about releasing 22-year-old Salvato Guevara, but Walla Walla County Judge Patricia Fulton released him on his own recognizance. Prosecutors are now deciding whether additional charges will be filed before next Monday's arraignment. The Snake River fire burning west of Clarkston is now 100% contained, having burned through nearly 700 acres. Crews worked through rugged terrain to mop up the perimeter and have now returned command to the local fire district, and no more evacuations or closures are in effect. Officials said that even with the containment, smoke may still be visible. An Idaho woman passed away after a crash near La Grande on Saturday. Oregon State Police said 25-year-old Morgan Clough of Payette was eastbound on I-84, about 14 miles south of La Grande, when her Ford Ranger left the road for unknown reasons and rolled several times. Clough was not believed to be wearing a seatbelt and was ejected and declared deceased at the scene. And a Hermiston man with a lengthy criminal history was sentenced to nearly 6 years in prison as part of a plea deal agreed to last week. Vernon Adams pled guilty to second-degree assault. He was arrested in Hermiston in April of last year after an attack on a transient man. Read more about these stories and get more of today's top headlines on the My Columbia Basin Facebook page.
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7: Here's your Wild Horse Resort and Casino weather. Mostly clear this morning with light winds. We've got temperatures right now in the 60s and 70s. It is going to be sunny the rest of the day, but look for the winds to pick up later this morning. We can expect winds around 20 miles per hour by this afternoon with gusts up to 35. A high today in Pendleton of 90, Hermiston 91, and Walla Walla 93. 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
7: I'm Bill Hemmer, and these are the most impactful moments in American history. On December 18, 2019, the House of Representatives convened for a historic moment. In a mostly party-line vote, the House approved two articles of impeachment, abuse of power and obstruction of Congress, against President Trump. It was a moment Democrats had been preparing for months, all stemming from a phone call between President Trump and Ukrainian President Zelensky. It would mark the third presidential impeachment in U.S. history, a vote that tested the tolerance of Congress and the strength of a leader. Supporters of the president said it was a witch hunt, while critics believed it was a necessary act to protect democracy. The Senate would ultimately acquit President Trump on both charges, but the impeachment itself was a sharp shock with echoes that still ring through the country today. I'm Bill Hemmer, Fox News.
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12: All right, so we were just talking about socialists in this country, and then there's got the behavior problem in this country. You know, these people are extreme. They're anti-Israel. They're anti-AIPAC. And if you saw some of the threats that came out, the FBI unwound a 12-person threat that

0: going to send, their goal was to send attack drones into the UFC fight at the White House and at the Ellipse, force everyone out, and then gun down people as they ran from the drones. And if you hear some of the rhetoric and the verbiage, it sounds like Luigi Mangione. It sounds like a lot of people on the left with Senator Bernie Sanders. Hate oligarchs, hate billionaires, hate the elite. They have too much money. They consolidate too much power. So that's what I worry about. We used to have, Bill Clinton, center left, against George H.W. Bush, center right. Those days are gone. And for the Democrats, they got to gut their own party.
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3: News. I'm Gianna Delosi. The FBI revealing that it foiled an alleged terror plot targeting Sunday's UFC Freedom event at the White House. Officials say nearly two dozen plotters were identified with five people in custody.
4: Investigators tell Fox the plan was to use drones with explosives to hit buildings near the White House, which would force a mass evacuation and steer crowds toward a pre-staged sniper team. A, quote, second wave was allegedly planning to storm the White House gate.
3: Fox's David Spunt. President Trump rolling into the G7 after striking a framework deal to end the war with Iran.
5: I'll probably have a press conference and read it to you word by word so that the press covers it accurately.
3: Now, the president says the vice president, J.D. Vance, will attend a formal signing ceremony in Switzerland Friday.
6: No matter what happens, Iran's nuclear program has been destroyed. They have no enrichment capacity.
3: Vance on Fox. 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
7: I'm Griffin Beach, and here's the latest news this hour from ElkhornMediaGroup.com. The fire weather watch issued by the National Weather Service yesterday for the Columbia Basin has now been upgraded to a red flag warning. With high winds, hot temperatures, and low humidity in the forecast today, it's dry across much of eastern Oregon, with the U.S. Drought Monitor saying portions of Umatilla, Union, and Grant counties are in extreme drought. A Stanfield man was released from custody after leading police on a high-speed chase over the weekend that ended in a crash and the sparking of a wildfire that's now grown to 8,200 acres in the Wallula area. Prosecutors had safety concerns about releasing 22-year-old Salvador Guevara, but Walla Walla County Judge Patricia Fulton released him on his own recognizance. Prosecutors are now deciding whether additional charges will be filed before next Monday's arraignment. The Snake River fire burning west of Clarkston is now 100% contained, having burned through nearly 700 acres. Crews worked through rugged terrain to mop up the perimeter and have now returned command to the local fire district, and no more evacuations or closures are in effect. Officials said that even with the containment, smoke may still be visible. An Idaho woman passed away after a crash near La Grande on Saturday. Oregon State Police said 25-year-old Morgan Clough of Payette was eastbound on I-84, about 14 miles south of La Grande, when her Ford Ranger left the road for unknown reasons and rolled several times. Clough was not believed to be wearing a seatbelt and was ejected and declared deceased at the scene. And a Hermiston man with a lengthy criminal history was sentenced to nearly 6 years in prison as part of a plea deal agreed to last week. Vernon Adams pled guilty to second-degree assault. He was arrested in Hermiston in April of last year after an attack on a transient man. Read more about these stories and get more of today's top headlines on the My Columbia Basin Facebook page.
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7: Here's your Wild Horse Resort and Casino weather. Mostly clear this morning with light winds. We've got temperatures right now in the 60s and 70s. It is going to be sunny the rest of the day, but look for the winds to pick up later this morning. We can expect winds around 20 miles per hour by this afternoon with gusts up to 35. A high today in Pendleton of 90, Hermiston 91, and Walla Walla 93. 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

0: Dr. George Shapiro, Chief Medical Officer with Zio Scientific. Thanks so much. Fascinating topic. I appreciate you sharing with us. 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
2: Good morning. Thanks for joining us. This is the KUMA Coffee Hour. Dan Tessman, your host, and I'm so excited to have the 2026 Ukiah Rodeo Court in the studio today. Let's start with a round of introductions. Queen Mackenzie Grubenhoff, Princess McKenna Thackeray, and Princess Gracie Hemphill. Welcome to all three of you. And they are here to talk about the upcoming Ukiah Rodeo, which is Friday, June 26th, and Saturday, June 27th. And before we get to all the details of the rodeo, I just wanted to begin by having, the first two that are at the microphone introduce themselves and tell us where they're from. Go ahead.
3: Hi, my name is Queen Mackenzie Grubenhoff, and I am from Athena, Oregon.
4: Hi, my name is McKenna Thackeray. I'm a princess on the Ukiah Rodeo, and I am from Pendleton, Oregon.
2: All right, and we'll be talking with Princess Gracie Hemphill a little bit later in the program. We'll get to know her a little bit better as well. Well, Mackenzie, as the 2026 Ukiah Rodeo Queen, what does representing this specific historic rodeo mean to you personally?
3: Ukiah Rodeo will always hold a special place in my heart. It was the first rodeo that me and my horse ever actually rode in, and the friendly board members and directors won me over immediately. It really does mean the world to me, and I am honored to represent it.
2: All right. And then McKenna, as a princess, you and Gracie work closely alongside Mackenzie. What has been the most rewarding part of preparing for the 2026 rodeo season together as a court?
4: Honestly, I think the most rewarding thing about it has been getting to know Gracie and Mackenzie on a deeper level. I knew them from the previous court year, but being able to actually work together as a court has honestly helped us build a relationship that I really think will last past the court year. It's been really exciting to see their personalities and their strengths and how much they really care about representing our community and rodeo. We have a lot of fun together, and it's I'm just so looking forward to this year, making memories, serving our community, and really sharing this experience as a team.
2: All right. Also joining me in a very packed studio this morning is board member Becky Wagner. And Becky, the Ukiah Rodeo has a fascinating story. It first kicked off all the way back in 1921, I understand, under the Camas Prairie Cowboy Convention. And then a dedicated group of volunteers and directors brought it back to life in 2022. From a court perspective, how does it feel to carry on a legacy that is over a century old? And I guess a board member perspective.
5: Honestly, it is such an incredible thing to look at what this board has accomplished in 5 years. the dream of our hearts to bring back a 100-year-old rodeo. I just don't think that happens. And because of the incredible community support in Umatilla County, especially the city of Ukiah, we've gotten to see this come to pass. Really a beautiful history. In 1921, like you said, the first rodeo occurred right there in Camas Prairie. And then it was moved several more times around the Ukiah Valley, where it kind of just died out in the 60s. And so to bring back this rodeo, to get to see it come to pass, and every year it's growing to the point now we're so excited that this year we have a brand new set of permanent bleachers that so many community members have donated towards, worked hard for. But I think the best thing is the beauty of that Ukiah Valley, and to know that we have revived a great event, not only for the city of Ukiah, but for Umatilla County. And I'll tell you, it's really fun, Dan, when you've got a person coming from Seattle, Washington, just because they saw a Facebook post and they're like, we're going to come see what Ukiah is all about. It's a really special thing to be a part of.
2: Becky, rodeos don't just happen on their own. They literally take a village. Can you tell our listeners a little bit about the community effort, the volunteers, and the board of directors who work behind the scenes to make this event a reality every June?
5: We have an incredible team led by our president, Carl Jensen, and every single one of us works hard all throughout the year to improve every area, to see that not only the patrons have an amazing time, but that the cowboys themselves get to see just what a fun little town can do. And it does. It takes hours. It takes a lot of community support, both in time. We have work parties going on every Saturday to get the grounds ready. And it also takes the community just resource. Like, we have so many generous people, sponsors behind the scenes, including, I just want to give a shout out to HMS Commercial Service, who's our title sponsor. From them all the way down to program ads, it goes a long ways to actually pour into Ukiah and Umatilla County and put on a fabulous event.
2: All right, we're talking this morning with the 2026 Ukiah Rodeo Court about the Ukiah Rodeo that's coming up June 26th and 27th. And you'll hear throughout the interview this morning the website ukiahrodeo.com as well. We're going to take our first break, come back, much more to get into about the Ukiah Rodeo, and we'll do that right after this. Stay with us. There is more to come.
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2: Joining me in the studio this morning, the 2026 Ukiah Rodeo Court. We're talking about the upcoming Ukiah Rodeo, which is Friday, June 26th and Saturday, June 27th. In the studio this morning, Queen Mackenzie Grubenhoff, Princess McKenna Thackeray, and Princess Gracie Hemphill. And Princess McKenna, let's dive into the schedule for Friday, June 26th, and Saturday, June 27th. The action kicks off early at 4 p.m. both days with the pre-show. McKenna, what can fans expect during the pre-show with the mutton bustin', mini bulls, and ponies?
4: Oh, they're definitely crowd favorites. Of course, kicking off, you have mutton busting, which is a classic. Watching the little kids hang on to sheep for as long as they can, it's just something everybody loves to cheer for. And then you have mini bulls and ponies, which are exciting and bring lots of laughter and energy to the arena. I think what makes those events so special is that they're all about the kids. You'll see participants of all ages giving it their best shot, having fun, making memories. Whether they stay on the whole ride or end up in the dirt, they're usually smiling at the end of it. And I think that's why the crowd loves it so much.
2: Well, you mentioned all of these, and I imagine they're a crowd favorite. Do you personally have a favorite among those?
4: The mutton busting, like I said, is a classic. It's one of my favorites. But before the Ukiah Rodeo, I had actually never seen the mini bulls done or the mini ponies. So I think that's exciting as well.
2: And then, McKenna, then at 5 p.m. we have the grand entry and the main Ukiah Rodeo. For someone who has never been to the Ukiah Rodeo before, like myself, describe the energy of that grand entry moment when the gates open.
4: Oh, my gosh. That is one of my favorite parts of the entire rodeo, besides the food, of course. Before this year, I was always watching from the stands. And even then, it gave me such an adrenaline rush. The music starts, the gates open, the flag bearers and royalty come flying into the arena, and the crowd is cheering all around you. It's such an exciting moment. There's just something so special about seeing everybody come together to kick off a rodeo. And you can feel the energy and the excitement and the pride in our community. It's one of those moments that gives you goosebumps. If you've never experienced it before, I'd absolutely encourage you to come because it's a feeling that's hard to forget, and it's a feeling that you love.
2: I also have joining me in the studio this morning, Princess Gracie Hemphill. Gracie, I know earlier we had the other members of the court introduce themselves. Tell us a little bit about yourself.
18: Good morning, everybody. My name is Princess Gracie Hemphill, and I am 17 years old from Pilot Rock, Oregon.
2: And Gracie, Saturday also features a special kids stick horse rodeo at noon. Who is eligible to sign up for that?
18: That is honestly one of my favorite parts of the rodeo. Kids ages 4 through 8 are eligible. It's just such an amazing sight to see all their smiles on their faces, living their dream, being in the rodeo arena and playing with the dirt and getting to run around with the court girls and just all the kids there.
2: And then we also saw that local event signups are opening soon. What kind of local events can riders and competitors look forward to participating in this year at the Ukiah Rodeo?
18: We have some of probably the most famous local events. We have our younger barrel racing, mini bulls, mini ponies, and mutton busting. They're just all favorites. Everybody comes to watch, and it's just a great time.
2: And then I imagine to sign up for those events, just go to the website, ukiaharodeo.com.
18: Yes, and then they are also on our Facebook page.
2: All right, and with that, we're going to take another break, come back, and continue talking about the Ukiah Rodeo. Again, those dates are June 26th and 27th, and the website is ukiaharodeo.com. More to come. Stay with us. We'll be right back.
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2: Back. Back this morning with the 2026 Ukiah Rodeo Court. Again, just to remind everybody, I have Queen Mackenzie Grubenhoff, Princess McKenna Thackeray, and Princess Gracie Hemphill here. And the Ukiah Rodeo is June 26th and the 27th. And just so that everybody knows, the website is ukiahrodeo.com. However, to learn more about the Ukiah Rodeo on Facebook, go to the Camas Prairie Cowboy Convention. Well, Queen Mackenzie, if folks want to get their gear early to look the part, we hear that official Ukiah Rodeo souvenirs like hats, shirts, and sweatshirts are already available at Road Supply in Ukiah as well as at the rodeo itself. What's your favorite piece of court merchandise this year?
0: My favorite piece of Ukiah Rodeo merchandise is the t-shirts, specifically the ones that have our Ukiah Rodeo logo on the front and our board members on the back. I think it's a great way to recognize the people who work year-round to make the rodeo happen when most people are focused on the events, the contestants, and the crowd.
2: And before we let you all go, I mentioned the website. However, where can folks get more information, say, on track updates or follow your journey as far as what you're doing as a court?
0: We do have the website. We also have a Facebook, which is Camas Prairie Cowboy Convention. And we just recently started an Instagram, and it's under Ukiah Rodeo Court. And I think that'll be a really fun way for us girls to post stuff this year and let people follow along.
2: Now, rodeo goers are going to be there Friday and Saturday attending the Ukiah Rodeo in the great outdoors. Of course, when you attend a rodeo, you're going to get thirsty, you're going to get hungry. What kind of food and drink is available?
18: So this is probably everybody's favorite part of the rodeo, but we have tacos, burgers, a real coffee cart this year, barbecue, and of course, McKenna's favorite, corn dogs.
2: All right. And then let's talk a little bit about tickets, how to get them, where to get them, and how much they cost.
18: So you can get tickets at the gate for $15.
2: All right, and that's the only way to get them, correct?
18: Yes.
2: All right, and then I understand that as a court, you're not just representing the Ukiah Rodeo, you're also involved in a couple of other events, and I know you guys were chit-chatting in the break. Tell us more about your physical involvement in the rodeo itself.
3: this year, actually, something new. Of course, every year we do the run-in and grand entry, but this year, Queen Mackenzie and I and Gracie are going to be doing everyone's favorites, if you know, hide races. And those are so exciting because they're not at a very many rodeos, and it's so fun to see them because they're, I wouldn't say a thing of the past, but they're kind of classic and westerny.
2: So you're going to have to explain this to me, what this exactly is. And I imagine some of our other listeners don't know what that is. So break it down for me real quick.
3: Okay, so hide races, there's almost two ways of doing it. This year, a horse will be at one end of the arena with a hide. Now, you can't pick up the hide yet. You have to have two people with you. Your other person will be on the other side of the arena, and you have to, when they count down 3, 2, 1, you have to run down there, and you have to pick up your person, and they get on the back of the horse, and you run to that hide. They get off real quick. They hand you the rope. You dally, and they get on the back of that hide, and then you race to the finish line, and it's so fun to see it happen.
2: Okay, now you got me. There's more questions. We could probably do a whole show on that. How do you prepare for something like this?
3: I don't know if you're actually ever ready for anything like this. You're excited for it, but you're also nervous. I do a lot of roping, so one of the reasons why Mackenzie will have me on the horse is because I can dally fast, and she, of course, is beautiful, and she is going to be on the back of the hide and going to be dragging her down. So I don't know if you really prepare, but you're ready for it.
2: All right, so I have to ask, will this hide race happen both Friday and Saturday?
3: Yes, it will be.
2: All right, and then also I wanted to just ask you all, we got a couple minutes left here, just you know, so far, you're getting out there, as you mentioned, you're ambassadors of the Ukiah Rodeo. Talk about your experience. I mean, what are you hearing from the community? Again, I know that there was kind of a gap there where Ukiah didn't have a rodeo. Now it's back. And what are you hearing as far as the excitement building up to this year's Ukiah Rodeo?
18: Honestly, the biggest thing I could say is when you're walking down the parade route with all your leathers on and people said, I don't even know Ukiah was a place. So it's just kind of a cool thing that people are starting to realize Ukiah is a place, and they come and then they enjoy it, and they come every single year after that because it's just such a fun environment being in that mountain space, and just it's kind of like a freedom thing, just feeling free up there, and it's just amazing.
2: And then Queen McKenzie, I wanted to go back to you for a moment. As queen, I imagine there comes some certain expectations for being the ambassador of an event and for an event like Ukiah. And yes, I also hear from listeners who, where's Ukiah again? So you're going to get that. But what has been your experience like being queen?
0: Oh, I have loved every second of it. I've loved to get to know the two princesses. I've loved to hear all the feedback from the community. And like Gracie said, people not realizing that we were a court, and then they see us and they're very impressed by us. So I would say we've grown a lot over the past few years, and I really am just honored to be part of it.
2: And then as far as this grand entry moment, talk about the preparation and what rodeo goers can expect when they get there, watching that grand entry.
0: Grand entry usually runs pretty smoothly. The flag carriers will come in first, and then visiting royalty will enter the arena, and then we'll have our two princesses introduced, and they'll come in from a side gate, and the crowd will be going crazy. And then the queen will come out of the very back gate underneath the announcer stand. The crowd will still be going crazy. And then we'll get the American flag in there, and everyone just loves that. It gives people chills.
2: And this question is, this next question is for either, any of you, actually. The venue itself, where the rodeo is held, I imagine every seat is great, but get there early, get a good seat, and get there ready, you know, for the action and this hide race. Anything to add about the venue itself?
0: Just like Becky said, we got new bleachers this year, so we can hold a lot more people, and we are very excited to see them all there.
2: All right, and I know we're coming up to the end of our time this morning, and for those that are listening this morning, it may have been a while since they've been to Ukiah for the rodeo, or they're like, ooh, hey, I'm available to go to Ukiah on June 26th and 27th for the rodeo. What's, I guess, that one thing, except for the hide race, we've already talked about that, that really is the you got to be there moment for the Ukiah rodeo, in your opinion?
0: I would say just the beautiful mountain scenery. I mean, people are having fun with their family and friends and watching the contestants, but I think that the mountains really win people over because what other rodeo has that? I think it's very unique.
2: And then I also know that I will just point out that Ukiah is not the only place that has a rodeo. We live in rodeo country. For the young ladies out there saying, hey, you know, it'd be fun to be an ambassador, be a princess or a queen of an event like this, your little quick inspirational moment, if you would, why they should get involved and become a member of the court at a future Ukiah rodeo, what would you tell them?
0: I would tell them that it is a great experience. You get to get out there, make so many new friends, be a part of something big, and that it teaches you so many valuable life skills, and it really is just so fun to be a part of.
2: All right, we are up against the clock here, and ladies, again, it's been a pleasure learning more about the Ukiah Rodeo. Give us one final rallying cry, and then add in that why everyone should be at the Ukiah Rodeo.
0: As your 2026 Ukiah Rodeo Queen, I want to invite everyone to come experience our rodeo on June 26th and 27th. 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
3: Can't wait to see you there.
2: All right, again, that's the Ukiah Rodeo June 26th 26th and 27th. Go online to ukiahrodeo.com to learn more. Ladies, thank you again. That's going to do it for this edition of the KUMA Coffee Hour. We're back again tomorrow. Join us then.

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2: Here for yourself. I'm Chris Foster, Fox News. To skeptics questioning what's going to be in a final Iran peace deal, President Trump says not only will the text be released in a formal setting, he'll probably hold a press conference and read it word by word.
3: President Trump is saying, you don't have to take my word for it that it's a good deal. Just look at the Strait of Hormuz.
4: Ships are starting to move now. We're going to have it fully open by Friday. The ships are starting to move nicely. Oil is starting to go, and The prices are coming down rapidly.
3: The president also posted Iran has agreed to never have a nuclear weapon. Well, Vice President Vance has said $300 billion in a reconstruction fund is something that is on the table, but the money would be coming from Gulf partners and not from the U.S.
2: Fox Peter Ducey in Geneva, Switzerland, where the vice president is scheduled to attend an official signing ceremony Friday. Ukraine's President Zelensky joined President Trump and other world leaders at the G7 summit in France for about 75 minutes for talks about the war with Russia. European leaders are encouraging President Trump to increase American support for Ukraine against Russia. He and Zelensky spoke one-on-one for a few minutes after the group session. The FBI says it's disrupted a plan to attack Sunday night's UFC fight at the White House.
5: Officials telling Fox a network of nearly two dozen potential plotters were identified, with at least five people in custody right now. The suspects allegedly traveled to Fredericksburg, Virginia to make final preparations, and the alleged plan included explosive-packed drones hitting buildings near the event, forcing a mass evacuation, and then steering crowds toward a pre-staged sniper team. A second wave was then planned to storm the White House gate.
2: Fox's Todd Pyro, the FBI, says it learned of the plot last Wednesday and worked with law enforcement agencies across several states to stop it. America's listening to Fox News.
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8: I'm Dan Tessman, and here's what's happening from ElkhornMediaGroup.com. 22-year-old Salvador Estrada Guevara of Stanfield appeared in Walla Walla County Superior Court Monday after leading troopers on a high-speed chase in a vehicle, crashing and sparking a wildfire near Wallula that has now grown to over 8,200 acres in size. Despite prosecutors' safety concerns, Judge Patricia Fulton released him on his own recognizance, but did note she found probable cause for eluding. Prosecutors are reviewing the case and will decide in the next several days whether additional charges will be filed. Arraignment is scheduled for next Monday. Umatilla County Board of Commissioners will take up issuing a burn ban at its meeting at 9 tomorrow morning. The commissioners will also hold a public hearing on amendments to the fee ordinance and discuss Spout Springs. The meeting is in room 130 of the Umatilla County Courthouse in Pendleton. 26-year-old Carlos Ramon Johnson Jr. of Pendleton was sentenced to 178 days in jail with credit for time served, concluding a Walla Walla County case delayed 2 years by an administrative oversight. The charges stemmed from a July 2021 armed confrontation in Walla Walla over a disputed vehicle that injured 3 of 8 co-defendants. 2 died before resolution, while the remaining 6 had their charges dismissed through various legal channels. Umatilla County Board of Commissioners Chairman Dan Doran serves on Oregon's Data Center Advisory Committee. The group is focused on energy and water use. Doran says opponents of artificial intelligence are the most vocal opponents to data centers.
9: People that are against AI only have one avenue for that angst, and that is to challenge data centers.
8: Doran says in a hot area like Hermiston, a data center uses about as much water as a laundromat in the same size town. For more, follow My Columbia Basin on Facebook.
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0: For Saturday, June 27th at 8 p.m., Eastern Oregon's own Dog Bite Harris takes the stage. 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
1: News. I'm Gianna Gelosi. The time and place confirmed for Iran and the U.S. to formally sign a deal to end the fighting.
2: The stunning lakeside resort of Bergenstock, Switzerland, will be the setting for the ceremonial signing of the agreement to end the war with Iran. The Swiss Foreign Ministry has made the announcement. Vice President J.D. Vance is due to ink the deal on behalf of President Trump.
1: Fox's Jonathan Savage, the FBI revealing that they thwarted an alleged plot targeting this past weekend's UFC Freedom 250 event at the White House.
3: Officials telling Fox a network of nearly two dozen potential plotters were identified, and the alleged plan allegedly included explosive-packed drones hitting buildings near the event, forcing a mass evacuation, and then steering crowds, get this, toward a pre-staged sniper team.
1: Fox's Todd Pyro. 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
4: I'm Dan Tessman, and here's what's happening from ElkhornMediaGroup.com. Bail was set at $1 million for an 18-year-old Hermiston man charged with attempted murder after a road rage incident led to a shooting in Stanfield over the weekend. Prosecutors had argued for a $250,000 bail for Josiah Cortez, but the court, citing the seriousness of the charges, set it at $1 million. During Monday's arraignment, it was alleged that Cortez fired into a car with a man and his wife and their 12-year-old granddaughter. Two Walla Walla men were sentenced Monday following an illegal wildlife trafficking and unlicensed rehabilitation case. 22-year-old Benjamin William Tucker Reed and 20-year-old Austin Dean Devaney apologized in Walla Walla County Superior Court. Judge Patricia Fulton converted their jail time into 120 hours of community service, along with 12 months of probation and $475 in restitution. All other pending counts were dismissed by the state. The Hermiston School District ended up getting summer school funding, but they had to fight for it. Assistant Superintendent Jake Bacon says the Oregon Department of Education goofed when it allocated those funds.
5: They allocated it incorrectly, and Dr. Mooney and a handful of superintendents really went to work and helped the Department of Education realize how that application wasn't as accurate as necessary.
4: Bacon says Superintendent Tricia Mooney was instrumental in getting the school district $1 million for summer programs. Greg Tompkins has withdrawn from the Walla Walla County Auditor race to devote full attention to his role as interim manager of the Walla Walla County Fairgrounds. Focusing on the upcoming fair and frontier days, he prioritized steady leadership for this community asset during its peak season. Tompkins expressed gratitude to supporters, confirmed all donations will be refunded in full, and intends to apply for the permanent fairgrounds manager position. For more, follow My Columbia Basin on Facebook.
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7: I'm Doug Donahoe with your Wild Horse Resort and Casino weather update. We'll have sunshine and very warm temperatures again today. Highs will be in the low to mid 90s with winds gusting as high as 40 miles an hour. Tonight, clear and windy. Overnight lows will be in the low to mid 50s. And for Wednesday, sunny, a little cooler. Highs will be in the mid to upper 80s. 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
9: is Fox Across America with Jimmy Fallon doing the damn thing in New York City. I'm here next 5 weeks. I got to watch Lincoln graduate high school. I got to pull my life together. But I will be on the road for stand-up comedy back again in July, July 17th. We are in Monterey, California. Go down to the pier, eat some clam chowder, head over to Carmel by the Sea, hit old Clint Eastwood in the arm at the Hog's Breath Saloon. Nothing nicer in the world than Carmel by the Sea. I'll be down there on the 17th. Then the 18th, we got to shoot back up the PCH and go to Napa. Okay, we're going to be in Napa July 18th, and then, of course, the 25th, we will be in Anaheim at the Grove. So you got a lot of West Coast viewing opportunities to see the Jackson 3. Me, Jenny, and Lincoln will be at all three of those shows. If you want tickets, foxacrossamerica.com. We also added in 2027, this is pretty psychotic, but William has filled up the calendar like that aggressively. It's crazy. And we're going to be in Greensburg, PA, and that is April the 10th. 2027. So if you're listening on WJAS Beaver County Radio, get over now and get your tickets to foxacrossamerica.com. Back here on the radio, which is my actual job. Like, enough sandwich board and your little stand-up jokes, Jimmy. But I like touring. I like meeting the people, as I say all the time. I come on the air and I'm very relatable because I'm talking about things you care about. A lot of these big media academics, you know, they just get on the air. They prioritize a lot of things political heads prioritize, but you don't care about. You know, it gets exhausting.
10: Shut up! Will you shut up?
9: I tell you, my real superpower, I'm not self-deprecating, is if I was 20 or 30 IQ points smarter, this show would be unlistenable. Because I'd have to remind you how smart I was every 10 seconds. Okay? But as it pertains to what I'm trying to do, is have a human conversation. I'm not trying to make points Republicans agree with. I'm trying to make points any rational human being can agree with. So let's start here. Okay, Al Sharpton, talking about the UFC fight. He says it was a throwback to slavery. I mean,
11: what an idiot.
9: Okay, there's a big difference between slavery and a UFC fight. The difference is millions of dollars in salary. I don't know what you know about slavery, but didn't pay the best. In fact, it paid nothing. It was not an activity anyone volunteered to go do. A fight on the White House lawn is the height of someone's existence, their athletic career, their relevance in news and the zeitgeist. And they make millions of dollars in the process. I'm going to promise you that if you were to poll every slave who ever existed and every UFC fighter who ever existed, not one person would trade places with the other. Okay, in the UFC sense, every slave would trade places with the UFC fighters every single time. Duh. Okay, but this type of reductive race baiting, it gets clicks on social media, but it's why 12 guys were getting ready to kill everybody at the UFC fight on Sunday. Listen to Al Sharpton, clip 34.
12: Trump and others are trying to bring us back to an America that we struggle to get out of. So there is a connection of why that they're having these fights on the White House lawn, the UFO and all the whatever they call it, UFC. And all that, because they're trying to go back to that when, you know, they'd watch people have these fights for the slave masters and they'd be entertained by that. They're literally going back to that.
9: Oh, God.
13: What you just said is one of the most insanely idiotic things I have ever heard. Everyone in this room is now dumber for having listened to it.
9: First of all, Al Sharpton. So dumb he studied for a COVID test. That Al Sharpton. Okay, the UFC is not a Trump thing. You know when the UFC was started? 1993. Okay, you know who was the president? Bill Clinton. That was back when the president didn't mind if you took a knee.
14: This is not okay.
9: Okay, but that was 1993 under a Democrat. But Al Sharpton's telling you Trump's got a boxing ring at the White House because everybody knows that's liking us to slavery. Except there's one small problem. I have been to two heavyweight championship fights in my life, and you know who was a row away from me at both of those fights? Al Sharpton.
11: Bingo.
9: Al Sharpton's been to a million boxing matches, a million sporting events. No serious person thinks the UFC is hearkening us back to slavery. The card the other night was predominantly white guys, number one. But number two, again and again and again, they got paid for the work. It's so insulting to your intelligence. But if you're one of those idiots whose emotions are their facts, you hear this slave-like event is going down and you go, yeah, we better blow somebody up. Here's Sonny Hostin. Do you know the guy at the end of the show the other night, the guy who won the last fight, yelled out, Michelle Obama is a man. And he was obviously trolling. He went viral in all the wrong ways. It looked crass. It looked uncalled for. Dana White condemned it. Dave Portnoy, to his credit, condemned it. I saw Shane Gillis say it was garbage. There's a difference between a joke in a comedy setting, because I'll tell Michelle Obama's a man jokes all day if they're funny and they're in a comedic context. But if you're standing on the White House lawn where we're supposed to be honoring America, which means every president and first lady who have ever occupied the White House, just some crass big mic commentary is, you know, a little much. I understand there's going to be people that defend it because they go, yeah, well, they call Trump Hitler. Yeah, they said names about Melania. That's fine. But that doesn't mean you have to do it too. That's the point. You can be above that. But here is Sonny Hostin telling us the Michelle Obama comment was the slavery. So everything is slavery. Do you understand? Because none of these people are serious. They're just trying to manufacture outrage. Here's Sonny Hostin, clip 33.
15: We won't dignify what was said by repeating it.
16: Yeah.
15: But you should look it up. And I think the reason that it's important is because for a long time, and the roots are in slavery, black women have been slurred and made to feel that they were unattractive, made to feel that they were masculine, made to feel that they were they didn't have the femininity that a white woman would have. And so there's this intersectionality between racism and sexism that was on full display at the White House. The crowd laughed at the statement, and the President of the United States smirked, and that and never addressed what was said. That is beneath the dignity of the office of the President of the United States, and it's beneath the dignity of the American people.
9: Oh, girl, you tell him. Listen, I thought the guy was crass and it didn't need to happen. I mean, Trump's not going to acknowledge it because he doesn't want to give the story any more oxygen. It's one of those things that you're not guilty of doing. You just want it to go away. You don't want to lend it any more altitude. And that doesn't mean it's the right strategy. He'd have every right to condemn it if he wanted to. But when she tries to characterize Michelle Obama as a slave, Michelle Obama is a former first lady who spent two terms in the Oval Office and now makes over $800,000 a speech. I promise you, there's a lot of women listening right now that would sign up for that level of slavery, that would be okay with being called an occasional crass name, however uncalled for that moment happened to be. But you understand, when you compare modern day things to actual humanitarian scourges that plagued our country, you're denigrating the actual atrocity. It's like when they say Trump is Hitler, Trump is a Jewish daughter. I don't know what you know about Hitler, but he wasn't a big player on the bar mitzvah circuit. Didn't get a lot of awards from the Jewish business community like Trump did. Didn't have a Jewish son-in-law. But the point is, when you say things like Trump is Hitler, it's designed to get people revved up and make them support your cause because you're the good guys. Except the only problem is you're really denigrating the suffering of the people who actually were killed by Nazis, not to mention the heroism of the greatest generation that went over there and confronted the Nazis. There's no one listening that can give me a correlation between Hitler, who wiped out 6 million people, and Trump, who's mowed down about 6 million Big Macs. Okay, Trump isn't killing people. He's not trying to create a master race. He has a very diverse cabinet. He's the first actual president to appoint an openly gay cabinet member. That was in his first term, Richard Grenell. The highest ranking cabinet secretary in the history of this country is a gay man who happens to run our Treasury Department named Scott Bessent. For all of those Democrats telling you Trump is a misogynist, two women in the history of America, 250-year history, two women have led winning presidential campaigns. Do you know who they were? They were Kellyanne Conway in 2016, and they were Susie Wiles in 2024.
17: So I guess we have some issues.
9: No, they just carry on as if none of this stuff happens, that none of this stuff matters. That's the point. Because when you communicate in an ideological echo chamber, everybody there is shaking their head yes at every word that comes out of your mouth. Like Sonny Hostin got applause for saying Michelle Obama's a slave. Wait, what? Come on. Al Sharpton said the UFC is a throwback to slavery. And a panel full of Democrats were like, yeah, you tell them, Reverend Al. Knowing they've all been to UFC fights. Knowing Reverend Al goes to these fights. But it's slavery. Why? Because that kind of thing gets clicks. But the click of the internet is spawning a click of the gun, a click of the drone, a click on the mouse in a Signal chat group that says, yeah, let's go kill people. Okay, they were just showing the weapons on my TV screen a minute ago during the commercial break. So it was a twofold plot. They were trying to attack the White House UFC fights with drones, get drones into the airspace and start shooting with whatever capacity they had, thus forcing them to evacuate the grounds. And when people evacuated the grounds and were out in the streets, they were then going to shoot at them. Okay, this is the plot. The FBI has stopped. You can go read about it at the New York Post. Fox just covered it again for a few seconds, and then they moved on to Mom Donnie said whatever. But the point is, I don't think anyone understands the gravity of it. Like, we should be covering this pretty friggin' exclusively. Like, I'm dying to give you these clips from J.D. Vance on The View. But I think a larger context is needed for a discussion that would really upend the entirety of our country. Guys, if a president gets killed in the moment of unrest that we're living in right now, again, I cannot reiterate this enough. It is physically the worst thing that could ever happen to this country.
11: So y'all need to hide your kids, hide your wife, and hide your husband because they're raping everybody out here.
9: Have you guys ever, by the way, that Antoine Dobson clip, which was like the most viral clip in the history of the internet, they made like an auto-tune version of him saying that. That clip that we play on the show, people have asked me about that. That's from a live news broadcast. That guy was on live TV and they interviewed him and he was a pretty flamboyant black man. And he was screaming about this, you know, sex pest in the neighborhood who was plaguing the houses. And the cops came and he's like, so y'all need to hide your kids, hide your wife and hide your husband, you know, because you don't want a sex pest running around. Because then the next thing you know, the Democrats will nominate him for Senate in Maine and defend his Nazi tattoo. What a dumb time to be alive. Don't go anywhere.
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0: Cater? From backyard bashes to parties and summer events, Cup of Yo has Hermiston covered. Grab the BOGO deal now, right across from the Hermiston High School, and don't forget No Way Wednesday.
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0: electronically. The text has not been released, and the president says a lot of great things are going to happen with the Middle East now.
1: And the president insists the U.S. is paying Iran nothing. Vice President Vance has a Swiss signing ceremony Friday at Lake Luzerne. The price of oil falling another almost $5 to $75 a barrel. The FBI foiled a terror attack on the White House UFC Freedom 250 event featuring exploding drones and snipers. 23 identified, 5 arrested. One said it was to target capitalist elites. 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
2: I'm Dan Tessman, and here's what's happening from ElkhornMediaGroup.com. Bail was set at $1 million for an 18-year-old Hermiston man charged with attempted murder after a road rage incident led to a shooting in Stanfield over the weekend. Prosecutors had argued for a $250,000 bail for Josiah Cortez, but the court, citing the seriousness of the charges, set it at $1 million. During Monday's arraignment, it was alleged that Cortez fired into a car with a man and his wife and their 12-year-old granddaughter. Two Walla Walla men were sentenced Monday following an illegal wildlife trafficking and unlicensed rehabilitation case. 22-year-old Benjamin William Tucker Reed and 20-year-old Austin Dean Devaney apologized in Walla Walla County Superior Court. Judge Patricia Fulton converted their jail time into 120 hours of community service, along with 12 months of probation and $475 in restitution. All other pending counts were dismissed by the state. The Hermiston School District ended up getting summer school funding, but they had to fight for it. Assistant Superintendent Jake Bacon says the Oregon Department of Education goofed when it allocated those funds.
3: They allocated it incorrectly, and Dr. Mooney and a handful of superintendents really went to work and helped the Department of Education realize how that application wasn't as accurate as necessary.
2: Bacon says Superintendent Tricia Mooney was instrumental in getting the school district $1 million for summer programs. Greg Tompkins has withdrawn from the Walla Walla County Auditor race to devote full attention to his role as interim manager of the Walla Walla County Fairgrounds. Focusing on the upcoming fair and frontier days, he prioritized steady leadership for this community asset during its peak season. Tompkins expressed gratitude to supporters, confirmed all donations will be refunded in full, and intends to apply for the permanent fairgrounds manager position. For more, follow My Columbia Basin on Facebook.
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5: I'm Doug Donahoe with your Wild Horse Resort and Casino weather update. We'll have sunshine and very warm temperatures again today. Highs will be in the low to mid 90s with winds gusting as high as 40 miles an hour. Tonight, clear and windy. Overnight lows will be in the low to mid 50s. And for Wednesday, sunny, a little cooler. Highs will be in the mid to upper 80s. 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

0: There it is, Fox Across America with Jimmy Failla. They're playing Man Eater by Hall & Oates. I don't think you could sing Man Eater. I think you have to say Them Eater. She's a person, a gestating parent eater. That's the New York State legislator voted to ban the word mother and replace it with gestating persons.
1: I'm surrounded by idiots.
0: Could you even imagine such a thing? And I get so mad. It's just like the idea that they're erasing women. You know, and I say this as a married guy. I've got to erase women in my search history every night. I mean, come on.
2: I admire your honesty.
0: I don't know what that was, Jenny. That must have been some type of an advertisement. But yeah, it's just the dumbest time that's ever been to be alive. And in the next hour, Wesley Hunt's coming on. So Wesley Hunt is, of course, a superstar congressman from the great state of Texas. He's a West Point grad. He was an Apache helicopter pilot, fought in the wars on behalf of this country. Everybody in his family served in the armed forces, went to West Point. They are, of course, black men. And they refute the entire narrative coming from the left and the left-wing media that Republicans are trying to erase black representation. No, Democrats flat out refuse to acknowledge that black Republicans exist, that they are a thing. Okay, you hear a lot of them on this show. You'll hear Tim Scott come on, or Byron Donalds comes on. You know, somebody like Wes Hunt will come on. You know, it's funny, when we launched, do you remember when Vernon Jones was first running, or Herschel Walker was first running? So many phenomenal black conservatives that come on the show, and no media outlet picks up the interview ever because they can't acknowledge their existence because it refutes the whole entire narrative.
3: Democrats just call everyone racist so they go along with their stupid ideas.
0: Okay, the Pete Buttigieg clips right now. Pete Buttigieg is polling at 0% with black voters. Zero. Zero. Okay, as poll numbers go, zero, pretty low. Like, it doesn't, not good. Okay, so he's trying to repurpose himself as one of the race pimps. I'm Pete Buttigieg. I'm here to tell you why everyone else is racist. And he's now trying to make the claim that Republicans are erasing black representation. Here it is. I should play this for you before Wes Hunt comes on. Clip 24.
4: Tennessee is one of the most egregious cases of this, right? They say, oh, no, we're not manipulating the map to disempower black people. We're manipulating the map to disempower Democrats who happen to be black people. This is literally the argument they have made in court, right? Because under the Supreme Court, that's fine. And meanwhile, they're wiping out black political representation. So the time has come to make it impossible to manipulate the map for any reason and just have fair maps.
5: Pete Buttigieg is pathetic.
0: Pathetic. Okay, fairer maps means you do not draw maps based on skin color. You do the Martin Luther King. You live in a world where we're judged by the content of our character and not the color of our skin. What he's arguing for is the opposite. And oh, by the way, when you go down there to, say, Memphis, okay, do you know who the Democrat representative is? A white guy. Do you know who the Democrat's running against? A black Republican. And there he is with a straight face telling you the Republicans are erasing black representation when it's the Democrats running a white guy.
3: Democrats are so full of crap.
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7: I'm Doug Donahoe with your Wild Horse Resort and Casino weather update. We'll have sunshine and very warm temperatures again today. Highs will be in the low to mid 90s with winds gusting as high as 40 miles an hour. Tonight, clear and windy. Overnight lows will be in the low to mid 50s. And for Wednesday, sunny, a little cooler. Highs will be in the mid to upper 80s. 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
11: Turned in by his parents. I'm Chris Foster, Fox News. One of five people in custody accused of planning an attack on Sunday's UFC fight at the White House was a 19-year-old who the criminal complaint says spent $3,000 in graduation gift money to buy guns, ammo, and more for the attack and recruited others on the Internet. The FBI is looking for other suspects.
12: Investigators tell Fox the alleged plan was to use drones with explosives to hit buildings near the UFC event, which would have forced a mass evacuation and steered crowds toward a pre-staged sniper team. Sources say a, quote, second wave was allegedly planning to storm the White House gate. The entire plot, though, may have been stopped by a concerned mother in Ohio. Those involved in the alleged plot were arrested in Ohio, Nebraska, Missouri, and California.
11: Fox David Spun. His father tells investigators the Ohio suspect planned to leave and meet up with the online group last weekend before the event. President Trump says he'll release more details about a memorandum of understanding with Iran in a few days and maybe read it out loud.
13: The 60-day memorandum of understanding, President Trump says, boils down to Iran agreeing to never acquire a nuclear weapon. And when the deal is signed this week, he says the full text will be released.
14: Probably have a press conference and read it to you word by word so that the press covers it accurately, because it's a very important document.
13: Speaking to reporters at the G7 in France, the president also says he is open to submitting the agreement to Congress for review. Iran's foreign minister says the MOU would require Israel to withdraw from Lebanon, something Israeli leaders have not agreed to do. At the White House, Jared Halpern, Fox News.
11: Trump administration is doing more to break up the Department of Education, moving oversight of special ed to the Department of Health and Human Services and civil rights enforcement to the Justice Department. The president of the Education Department Workers Union says the move leaves the students and families without the services they need and without protection from discrimination. America's listening to Fox News.
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18: I'm Dan Tessman, and here's what's happening from ElkhornMediaGroup.com. 22-year-old Salvador Estrada Guevara of Stanfield appeared in Walla Walla County Superior Court Monday after leading troopers on a high-speed chase in a vehicle, crashing and sparking a wildfire near Wallula that has now grown to over 8,200 acres in size. Despite prosecutors' safety concerns, Judge Patricia Fulton released him on his own recognizance, but did note she found probable cause for eluding. Prosecutors are reviewing the case and will decide in the next several days whether additional charges will be filed. Arraignment is scheduled for next Monday. Umatilla County Board of Commissioners will take up issuing a burn ban at its meeting at 9 tomorrow morning. The commissioners will also hold a public hearing on amendments to the fee ordinance and discuss Spout Springs. The meeting is in room 130 of the Umatilla County Courthouse in Pendleton. 26-year-old Carlos Ramon Johnson Jr. of Pendleton was sentenced to 178 days in jail with credit for time served, concluding a Walla Walla County case delayed 2 years by an administrative oversight. The charges stemmed from a July 2021 armed confrontation in Walla Walla over a disputed vehicle that injured 3 of 8 co-defendants. 2 died before resolution, while the remaining 6 had their charges dismissed through various legal channels. Umatilla County Board of Commissioners Chairman Dan Doran serves on Oregon's Data Center Advisory Committee. The group is focused on energy and water use. Doran says opponents of artificial intelligence are the most vocal opponents to data centers.
19: People that are against AI only have one avenue for that angst, and that is to challenge data centers.
18: Doran says in a hot area like Hermiston, a data center uses about as much water as a laundromat in the same size town. For more, follow My Columbia Basin on Facebook.
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0: Dan Tessman, and here's what's happening from ElkhornMediaGroup.com. Bail was set at $1 million for an 18-year-old Hermiston man charged with attempted murder after a road rage incident led to a shooting in Stanfield over the weekend. Prosecutors had argued for a $250,000 bail for Josiah Cortez, but the court, citing the seriousness of the charges, set it at $1 million. During Monday's arraignment, it was alleged that Cortez fired into a car with a man and his wife and their 12-year-old granddaughter. Two Walla Walla men were sentenced Monday following an illegal wildlife trafficking and unlicensed rehabilitation case. 22-year-old Benjamin William Tucker Reed and 20-year-old Austin Dean Devaney apologized in Walla Walla County Superior Court. Judge Patricia Fulton converted their jail time into 120 hours of community service, along with 12 months of probation and $475 in restitution. All other pending counts were dismissed by the state. The Hermiston School District ended up getting summer school funding, but they had to fight for it. Assistant Superintendent Jake Bacon says the Oregon Department of Education goofed when it allocated those funds.
1: They allocated it incorrectly, and Dr. Mooney and a handful of superintendents really went to work and helped the Department of Education realize how that application wasn't as accurate as necessary.
0: Bacon says Superintendent Tricia Mooney was instrumental in getting the school district $1 million for summer programs. Greg Tompkins has withdrawn from the Walla Walla County Auditor race to devote full attention to his role as interim manager of the Walla Walla County Fairgrounds. Focusing on the upcoming fair and frontier days, he prioritized steady leadership for this community asset during its peak season. Tompkins expressed gratitude to supporters, confirmed all donations will be refunded in full, and intends to apply for the permanent fairgrounds manager position. For more, follow My Columbia Basin on Facebook.
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3: I'm Doug Donahoe with your Wild Horse Resort and Casino weather update. We'll have sunshine and very warm temperatures again today. Highs will be in the low to mid-90s with winds gusting as high as 40 miles an hour. Tonight, clear and windy. Overnight lows will be in the low to mid-50s. And for Wednesday, sunny, a little cooler. Highs will be in the mid to upper 80s. 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

0: bottom of the ninth on Fox Across America with Jimmy Fallon. 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It's for your brain. 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Heaven forbid you missed a second of this show today. Never going to forgive yourself. 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WYBH, News Talk 102.5 FM and 1440 AM in Anna, Illinois. The idea that you added us to your lineup, that is a big damn deal. Like, thank you. Like, for real. Like, you really know how to make a girl feel special. And, of course, KOZI, 1230 AM in Chelan, Washington. You guys also airing us on the weekdays. That matters, man. Like, really cool for us. Because when we get on the air, what we're trying to do is be force multipliers of positive energy. Yeah, we take the issues seriously. We don't take ourselves seriously. Okay, I'm absurd. I'm a grown man who plays video games. I'm the only TV host who's not on Ozempic. Okay, I'm just a real guy. Probably the most flawed member of this conversation, the most flawed member anyway, is me. Not even close. And we love the opportunity to increase the reach of this program because we're feeding you politics and analysis in a way that's not going to send you home to punch somebody in the throat because you're in such a bad mood talking about freaking politics. You know what I'm saying? That's the whole point of this show, is to keep you calm.
1: Never hit anyone in anger unless you're absolutely sure you can get away with it.
0: In that regard, we're trying to put your vitamins in your applesauce. You know, when you give your kid vitamins, they're like, no, I don't want them. But if you're like, hey, have a bowl of applesauce, they just eat them without even tasting the vitamins. That's what we do. We give you hard news, honestly, the way you trick a dog into eating whatever the vet sent you home with. And if you give your dog a pill, dog ain't eating a pill. Okay, hey, boy, have a pill. The dog, nah, no thanks. Okay, but if you take the pill, you cover it in peanut butter, lather it up, you know what I'm saying? Who wants some peanut butter? He's all over that. Are you kidding me? Yeah. Come on. Bring it on. That's all this show is. That's all you've added to your radio lineup if you're at WYBH out there in Anna, Illinois. If you're up in Chelan, Washington, that fancy lake of yours. That's what you added. Okay. Both markets will have an opportunity to see me this summer. I'm going to be in Rockford, Illinois, by the way. If you're out in Anna, you want to come hang out. And you don't even want to know what we're doing in Chelan, but we're about to add a West Coast date to the calendar because my producer, Annie, is out there in Seattle. That is where she's from. We're sending her back there next week. We'll tell you all about it when she's on the show Thursday. But we've still got Wednesday to get to because Tuesday's over. Pay up, get out. Go enjoy your unique American privilege. We'll see you back here tomorrow.
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3: I'm Dan Tessman, and here's what's happening from ElkhornMediaGroup.com. 22-year-old Salvador Estrada Guevara of Stanfield appeared in Walla Walla County Superior Court Monday after leading troopers on a high-speed chase in a vehicle, crashing and sparking a wildfire near Wallula that has now grown to over 8,200 acres in size. Despite prosecutors' safety concerns, Judge Patricia Fulton released him on his own recognizance, but did note she found probable cause for eluding. Prosecutors are reviewing the case and will decide in the next several days whether additional charges will be filed. Arraignment is scheduled for next Monday. Umatilla County Board of Commissioners will take up issuing a burn ban at its meeting at 9 tomorrow morning. The commissioners will also hold a public hearing on amendments to the fee ordinance and discuss Spout Springs. The meeting is in room 130 of the Umatilla County Courthouse in Pendleton. 26-year-old Carlos Ramon Johnson Jr. of Pendleton was sentenced to 178 days in jail with credit for time served, concluding a Walla Walla County case delayed 2 years by an administrative oversight. The charges stemmed from a July 2021 armed confrontation in Walla Walla over a disputed vehicle that injured 3 of 8 co-defendants. 2 died before resolution, while the remaining 6 had their charges dismissed through various legal channels. Umatilla County Board of Commissioners Chairman Dan Doran serves on Oregon's Data Center Advisory Committee. The group is focused on energy and water use. Doran says opponents of artificial intelligence are the most vocal opponents to data centers.
4: people that are against AI only have one avenue for that angst, and that is to challenge data centers.
3: Dorn says in a hot area like Hermiston, a data center uses about as much water as a laundromat in the same size town. For more, follow My Columbia Basin on Facebook.
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5: Hi, everybody. It's time for your Landed Livestock Report here on the Ag Information Network. I'm Russell Nimitz. Well, last week, Agriculture Secretary Brooke Rollins announced the distribution of a comprehensive directive to all U.S. Forest Service employees from the Office of the Undersecretary for Natural Resources and Environment. She said the actions advance implementation of the Advancing Grazing on Forest Service and BLM Lands Memorandum of Understanding and the USDA Department of the Interior Grazing Action Plan, delivering on the Trump administration's commitment to strengthen American ranching, restore multiple-use management on federal lands, and combat regulatory lawfare against producers. Now, some of the key elements of the directives include expanding access to prioritize permitting vacant and closed allotments, and maximizing grazing flexibilities to help keep working lands working. Now, these actions, they say, build directly on the October 2025 USDA plan to fortify the American beef industry and the March 31st MOU signed with Interior Secretary Doug Burgum. The secretary stressed, by elevating grazing as an administration priority, USDA is protecting the roughly 23,000 permittees and lessees.
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8: From the Ag Information Network, I'm Bob Larson with your agribusiness update. Well, fertilizer prices have retreated sharply in recent weeks as concerns over prolonged supply disruptions tied to tensions in the Middle East have eased. Bloomberg says that urea prices in New Orleans fell to $453.50 per short ton last week, down 36% from mid-April and the lowest level since early February. The decline follows fears that the conflict with Iran could disrupt shipments through the Strait of Hormuz. Well, a group of 123 ag and conservation groups want staffing shortages at the USDA's Natural Resource Conservation Service and Farm Service Agency to be addressed. In a letter to Senate Ag Committee, the group said reducing staff levels and office consolidations have created significant barriers for producers. They're calling for adequate funding to prevent further office closures and no relocation of employees if it leaves an office with two or fewer staff. Well, the USDA is accepting applications for its fiscal year 2027 agricultural trade promotions program, providing producers and commodity groups with opportunities to expand export markets and boost demand for U.S. products overseas. Applications for the Market Access Program and Foreign Market Development Program will be accepted through August 14th. The programs operate as public-private partnerships that help agricultural organizations promote U.S. products internationally and address trade barriers in foreign markets.
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3: 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Sunny and warm, plus it will be windy this afternoon. Winds could gust as high as 45 miles per hour. Expect a high near 90 in Pendleton. It will be 91 in Hermiston and 94 in Walla Walla. Tonight, mostly clear and breezy. Winds could gust as high as 43 miles per hour. Expect a low around 50. And tomorrow, sunny with calm wind. Expect a high near 85. 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
16: Welcome back. Lars Larson Show. Can we get rid of vote by mail using vote by mail? Now, I've proposed that before. But you know what's funny? People have always said, Lars, there's no way in the world that the folks who love vote by mail will let you get rid of it by using vote by mail to vote out vote by mail. You know what? It just happened in Northern California. Now, only in one county, but let me tell you why I think this is actually the crack. It's the camel's nose under the edge of the tent. This is what's happening. And you can tell because already the attorney general of the state and the secretary of state and apparently the governor of the state as well, they are panicking right now. They are saying we are going to go to court. We're going to sue this county because they can't do what they just did to mail-in voting. And by the way, they did it with the authority granted to them by the vote of the people. Let me get into all the details. First, welcome to the Lars Larson Show. It's a pleasure to be with you, and I'm glad to get to your phone calls and emails. We'll do that in a moment at 866-HEY-LARS. That's 866-439-5277. As always, if you're a naysayer, you go right to the head of the line. If you want to send an email, talk@LarsLarson.com. Our poll on X, since we put up a brand new poll question every day from the news of the day, should America be lifting sanctions on the world's top state sponsor of terror? And, of course, you know that would be Iran, because the yet-to-be-seen U.S.-Iran deal will allow Tehran to restart its oil business. That provides a financial lifeline to the regime. Now, that's interesting because Donald Trump has said, we've got a deal. He says it'll be formally signed into place on Friday. But then there's 60 days of negotiations about exactly how the nuclear end of that deal is going to work, how Iran proves that it is giving up its nuclear ambitions. And as I've been saying from the beginning, it is going to have to be trust but verify. But should we be lifting sanctions on the world's top state sponsor of terror? I guess the idea is that if you say, go ahead and sell oil, but the minute you step out of line, the minute you decide to violate the ceasefire, the minute you go out and start attacking other people, then the money flow gets cut off again. You can find the poll on X at Lars Larson Show and at LarsLarson.com. Now, let me go back to what just happened in Shasta County, California, because I think it is so appropriate for all the places in America that have found themselves subject to vote by mail. And as far as I'm concerned, vote by mail has been a joke since the very beginning. They promised that it would increase turnout for elections. It has not. And if anybody tells you otherwise, go back and look at the numbers the way I did and compare apples to apples. Look at primary elections versus general elections. Look at off-year midterm elections versus presidential year elections. If you look, the amount of increase in interest in elections has not gone up. I would even argue it has actually gone down. So what did they do in Shasta County? Well, in the recent primary just held in California, they had Measure B. I was going to say Proposition B. It's actually Measure B. So what did they vote? They eliminated mail-in voting, most of it. Not all of it, but most of it. And they require residents to present government-issued photo ID in order to vote. Is vote by mail still allowed in Shasta County? Yes, it is. It is allowed for the infirm, that is people who are, well, you know, sick enough that they can't get out of the house. It is allowed for people who are in the military. It is allowed for people who are living overseas, either temporarily or permanently, expat Americans. Well, guess what happened? A few days after the vote, the California Attorney General, Rob Bonta, who's a real joke himself, and the Secretary of State, Shirley Weber, sued Shasta County. And they sued in the 3rd District Court of Appeal, arguing that Measure B violates state election laws and must be struck down before the November election. Here's the way it says in the suit they filed. Measure B is legally indefensible. It directly conflicts with state law and threatens to upend the orderly administration of elections. He said that no city or county gets to unilaterally rewrite our election rules. Well, they didn't. Shasta County rewrote its county election rules. And remember, the Constitution of the United States gives all authority for holding elections to the states. There's a little bit of federal involvement in the Voting Rights Act that was passed in the 60s, but for the most part, it's up to the states to decide how to conduct elections. The date of the presidential election is set in the U.S. Constitution, but most of the rest of the way that that elections are held is up to the states. But then what the states do, the states generally delegate all the practical nuts and bolts of both distributing ballots and counting ballots. They give that to the counties. So in this case, they're going to have to argue that while in California you have all these different counties and they all are slightly different in the way that they carry out an election, there is no one course for carrying out an election, but there's a general sense of this is the way we do it. Is Shasta County then allowed to argue, we're going to provide greater protection for people's votes than vote by mail? Vote by mail, as I said, is a joke. Not only does it not expand people's participation in elections, but the second problem is this. You send ballots out 3 weeks before the election. They are in somebody's hands. They get marked by somebody, maybe the voter, maybe not, and then they get mailed back. And they are out of the custody of both the voter and the state of California or state of Oregon or any other state. And they get back some days or weeks later. And then you're supposed to trust that the mark on that ballot is the mark of that voter. How do you know? There's no chain of custody. You have no idea who got that ballot. You have no idea who marked that ballot. You have no idea whether the ballot was intercepted on its way back to be counted. So if Shasta County says we are going to protect our voters' votes, 2023, the Shasta County Board of Supervisors swept up in an unfounded election fraud allegation. That's the way the news media reported, but it wasn't unfounded. Ditched the Dominion voting machines and opted to hand count ballots for the county's 110,000 registered voters, quickly prompting a new state law. And what do the state laws say? It told Shasta County, you're not allowed to count them by hand. In other words, Sacramento, like many state capitals, have simply said, you have to do things the way we tell you to do it. No local control at all. So last year, the county's board of supervisors, well, they went out and they said, look, we're going to go out and we're going to create a Shasta County Registrar of Voters, a position vacated by previous registrars. And what they did was they eliminated 9 of the county's 13 ballot drop boxes. He accused his predecessors in the registrar's office without evidence of stuffing ballots to sabotage a conservative Republican. Well, that would never happen, would it? You'd never see a state that was controlled by Democrats actually rig an election so that one side, the Democrat side, would win and the other side will not. Well, then along came the group Save Shasta Elections. They wrote Measure B. They collected thousands of signatures. It went on the ballot, and it got approved. And now they're going to change the laws in Shasta County, and they're getting sued for it. You're listening to the Lars Larson Show and the Radio Northwest Network.

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7: Gary LaVox here from Rascal Flats. 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As you chase your dreams, don't forget the people that mean the most to you. Your friends, family, kids, or spouse. They need you. It's a good reminder for me, and I hope for you too. This message is brought to you by the U.S. Air Force.
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13: That makes a lot of sense. 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
15: This is the Northwest Nonsense.
16: How much longer do we have to sit for this nonsense?
15: That great moment every day where Lars brings you the cold, hard facts without any liberal wokeness from the Daily Dead, fish wrapper, or mainstream media bias.
0: You know, so I got up this morning at 0:30 and immediately heard the report of a thwarted terrorist attack aimed at Sunday night's UFC event on the South Lawn of the White House. Now, I want to add some important context to that. The FBI says the planned attack would have had explosive drones hitting buildings near the Freedom 250 event, driving tens of thousands of people right in the direction of a sniper who could have picked up targets at will. 5 people have been arrested, 2 dozen suspects identified. The FBI and the authorities managed to shut the whole thing down before it ever got going. A planned second wave of attacks would have hit the White House gate in an attempt to breach that. Donald Trump's FBI and the intelligence agencies stopped it, but I'd point out that Democrats did everything they could to put America at great risk. Way back in February, Democrats in Congress voted to defund Homeland Security. They claimed it was to stop ICE from enforcing immigration laws. But ICE funding had already been locked in, so defunding DHS didn't do a damn thing. 76 days of DHS shutdown just ended 45 days ago. Democrats didn't accomplish a single one of their pro-illegal alien goals, but they did seriously compromise American security. Please remember that when it comes time to vote in November. Glad to be with you on a Tuesday. Always glad to take your calls on the Radio Northwest Network. If you want to jump into the best conversation in talk journalism, it's here every day at 866-HEY-LARS. That's 866-439-5277. Send your emails to talk@LarsLarson.com. And as always, naysayers go to the head of the line. Our poll on X today, should America be lifting sanctions on the world's top state sponsor of terrorism? I know Donald Trump thinks it's necessary to do it. Makes me very queasy, the idea of allowing the mad mullahs and the IRGC to be able to earn billions of dollars in oil revenues, and I know almost to a fair certainty what they're going to do with all that money. They have been the biggest sponsor of terrorism on planet Earth, and I'm pretty sure they're going to keep on doing that. Our question of the day, brought to you by Multnomah Medical Clinic. 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Scott writes in, Lars, supreme stupidity. Jeff Merkley, member of the U.S. Senate, warns federal cuts to oceans, sensors, and fire crews are leaving Oregon exposed. Lars, on the topic of stupidity, what has Senator Jeff Merkley's stance been during his tenure in Congress as to managing Oregon's old-growth timber forests? Has he done anything to mitigate the dry tinderboxes that catch fire seemingly every summer? Now that is the essence of stupidity, signed Scott. And my favorite post on X today, after Dr. Oz announced his investigations into hospice fraud in California, Gavin Newsom claimed it was all political, that the fraud was under control and the DOJ had been weaponized against him. Shortly after that, Dr. Oz announced they had found at least half the hospice businesses around Los Angeles were fraudulent and they were going to be shut down. And now today's Daily Grill.
12: Insane.
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12: Presented by Oregon City Garage Door.
0: I want to give today's Daily Grill to the Salem Police Department. And believe me, most of the time I support the police, but I always say unless they break the law or unless they break the rules. Well, I told you yesterday about the arrest of two men who had showed up on Saturday at a so-called gay pride event in Salem. And what happened? The police showed up as well. And the officers said they were notified that a group of about eight individuals were reportedly interfering with a permitted Salem Pride event in downtown Salem. The event organizers, who the police pointed out had authority over access to the permitted area, a public area, by the way, asked the group to leave after observing disruptions by the group. But do you notice? I called Salem PD yesterday. And I said, I want to know what were these disruptions? Because the fact is that you may find it obnoxious if you're holding yesterday. And I said, I want to know what were these disruptions? Because the fact is that you may find it obnoxious if you're holding one kind of event.

0: needed to exit the permitted event space. Now, can you imagine the police ever doing this to Antifa, which constantly holds protests that it doesn't have a permit for? Can you imagine them ever doing it to Black Lives Matter or the Stand Up, Don't Shoot nonsense, the Michael Brown nonsense? No, of course not. They never apply these rules to liberals. And when the police allow themselves to be used politically like this, shame on the Salem Police Department. And if they want to offer me an explanation of what awful crimes these eight people were doing, they ended up arresting Ryan Clark and Mason Goodnight, both from Roseburg. I'd love to talk to those two gentlemen about exactly what it was the police said that they did wrong. You can send your emails to talk@LarsLarson.com. But the best one so far today, Ryan says, Lars, I've been hearing about this proposed hunting and fishing ban, IP-28, making its way through Oregon. I want to point out something nobody seems to be talking about. One of the arguments in favor of IP-28 is that animals can't consent to things like artificial insemination. So centuries of animal husbandry are apparently out the window. Fine. Then spaying and neutering rescue animals should be banned the moment this passes. Same logic, same act. Supporters will say that intent matters. Procedures done for the animal's benefit are different, but IP-28's language doesn't make that distinction. And if intent is the standard, how about the cow that can't conceive naturally? Is artificial insemination not the most humane option in that case? You can't invoke consent when it's convenient and ignore it when it isn't. Either the principle applies everywhere or it's not a principle at all. It's just an agenda. Thanks, signed Ryan. Ryan, thanks very much. Send those emails to talk@LarsLarson.com. 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And our X poll today, should America be lifting sanctions on the world's top sponsor of terror? 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
2: Fox News, I'm Tom Graham. Iran's top diplomat says a tentative deal to end the war with the U.S. would require Israel to withdraw from Lebanon.
3: Israel has rejected any notion that they'll pull out of Lebanon or stop fighting Hezbollah, which has been attacking settlements in northern Israel. Today, Reuters reported that Hezbollah received promises from Iran that its leaders will not sign a final nuclear deal with the U.S. unless Israel withdraws from Lebanon.
2: Fox's Max Gordon, Trump administration has not said whether Lebanon was part of the final agreement. At least one death is blamed on severe flash flooding in parts of Texas.
4: It claimed the life of a woman who was driving northwest of San Antonio. She ended up getting pulled into a creek that had been overflowing, and police there say she called 911. They were on the phone with her for several minutes before the line went dead.
2: Fox Weather's Katie Byrne. 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
5: 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Sunny and warm, plus it will be windy this afternoon. Winds could gust as high as 45 miles per hour. Expect a high near 90 in Pendleton. It will be 91 in Hermiston and 94 in Walla Walla. Tonight, mostly clear and breezy. Winds could gust as high as 43 miles per hour. Expect a low around 50. And tomorrow, sunny with calm wind. Expect a high near 85. 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
11: Welcome back to the program and welcome back to the Radio Northwest Network. 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It's a real pleasure to welcome back John Charles, who's president and CEO of the free market think tank Cascade Policy Institute. John, how are you?
12: Doing well, Lars. Thanks for having me.
11: You bet. Would you mind telling my audience, Portland Public Schools literally had a so-called equity policy for a decade, and after 10 years of it, they can't show any evidence at all it does anything positive for the kids?
12: Well, they have an equity policy, funding policy. They've had it for probably 13, 14 years, in which they skew the funding per student by school. So some schools have per student allocations of almost 100% higher than other schools, based in part on racial composition. And their own Citizens Budget Review Committee, which meets every year, has asked them several times to review the effectiveness of this. Is this actually improving academic achievement? And to my knowledge, the district has never even tried to evaluate it. They just are throwing money on the basis of some kind of guilt.
11: So if they don't want to test it, does that make you suspect? I mean, is there anything that would indicate that there's evidence they know that if they actually went and audited it or tested it, that they would find out it wasn't working and then they'd have no excuse for doing it, so they avoid testing it at all?
12: I think they know it's not working. If you go to part two of their current budget document, which is two large volumes, and right in the front of the second volume, they summarize all the schools, high schools, middle schools, elementary schools, by money received per student and also academic performance in terms of testing scores. And it's obvious at a quick glance that the money is making no difference at all in achievement. And if they want to dispute that, then they should do something more comprehensive in the way of a real empirical analysis. The fact that they haven't says to me they don't want to know and they don't want to rock the boat. They enjoy spending money at certain schools on the basis of some problem that they think they can solve by money, and I believe they're wrong.
11: Well, let's call it what it is. It's segregated funding, isn't it? It's saying we want to spend more money on black kids and brown kids than we spend on white kids, so that's how we're going to divvy up the money. Is that an unfair way to characterize it?
12: Well, that's mostly true. Their policy says that at least for K through 8, they will distribute money differentially, and four specific racial groups are deemed to be, quote, historically underserved. It doesn't matter if you're a black student and your parents are very successful professionals. As far as they're concerned, you're black, and so therefore you're historically underserved, and therefore we should spend more money. And it's really insulting, it's counterproductive, and it continues to create a victimhood mentality that will be very counterproductive to students, and it certainly sets up the faculty for feeling like they're constantly failing when they're not.
11: You know, it's funny, John, I don't want to, and at the risk of being confusing by going too far down a rabbit hole, let me ask you this. So I see a school like Boyce Elementary. You say that has a high percentage of black and brown students. And you say, so that school will get more money. But it also means they still have a fairly sizable percentage of white kids in that school, and those kids will benefit from the extra spending at the school. But if you happen to be a brown or black kid who's going to a predominantly white school, you get stiffed because those schools that are predominantly white are going to get half, in some cases, half as much funding as the schools that have the larger percentages. So if you assume that the black and brown kids are automatically disadvantaged, I think that is an insulting characterization, and I don't think it's accurate, but let's say that's their, you know, that's their program, is to say, if you're black or brown, you're automatically disadvantaged. But if you happen to be going to a predominantly white school, then your school is going to get shortchanged so they can spend more money at the predominantly black and brown schools where black and brown kids are more of the population. Does that make sense?
12: No, and if you assume that the word fairness is a synonym for equity, I think their equity policy is very unfair, and it promotes a dysfunction, and it's also illegal. And that's why they have been sued, the board has been sued by parents of a student in a school that is getting underfunded, in the opinion of the parents, on the basis of race. And I believe the district will lose their lawsuit.
11: Well, in fact, is the Trump DOJ, since they have a whole civil rights division, are they going after Portland Public Schools on this very measure? Or is that only on the gender issue and the trans kids?
12: They are going after PPS on a related issue, which is the creation of something called the Center for Black Student Excellence.
11: Which, by the way, they've taken Black Student Excellence out of the name and now they're calling it something else?
12: Yes, precisely because they were sued. But they continue, they spend $17 million for a building for the Center for Black Student Excellence that they refuse to call it that. They still don't have a program or a curriculum or an operating budget 6 years after voters approved the money. They're scampering around trying to hide the fact that the Portland Public School District, or the board itself, is racist, but not in the way they imagine.
11: No, races in a different way. And by the way, if anybody imagined that that Center for Black Student Excellence, I mean, when I first saw the title years ago, because they've had the title, I think, for 5 or 6 years after they got approval from the voters, you'd say, oh, that's probably a place where they bring in students who aren't performing as well, and they tutor them up to the point where they can, you know, go back and be successful in school. That's not what it is at all, is it? In fact, is there any indication they're going to do anything in that building that has anything to do with improving education at all?
12: No. The voters approved the $60 million carve-out in 2020, and here we are in 2026, and no one at the district can explain the who, what, where, why, or how of this concept. And they have a building, a new building, which they admit is, quote, not a school, and few students will ever attend. It is an utter fiasco. It is embarrassing, and I'm glad they're being investigated by the Trump administration.
11: I'm talking to John Charles from the Cascade Policy Institute. John, is it unfair to say what it basically amounts to is a participation trophy that the school board is throwing to the black community, saying, here, you get a building. You get a big multi-million-dollar building. Your kids are still not going to learn, but you get a building, and that's the trophy you get.
12: Yeah, and it's insulting to everybody. It's just a lack of critical thinking and a lack of moral compass on the behalf of the current school board and every iteration of the school board going back to 2020.
11: And John, I'm going to say this because a lot of people have said, well, you suggest something better. I've got something better. Let's do what Mississippi has done. Take the kids that are falling behind, black, brown, or white, and tutor them so they know enough to get from third grade to fourth grade, and let's improve their education. That would work.

0: 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That's at Orchard Park. And if you're a big fan of the World Cup, make sure to check out the Tri-Cities official watch party at Giza Stadium in Pasco. Next time it'll be open is for the USA-Australia match on Friday, with the Fan Zone opening at 10 a.m.
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2: This is meteorologist Dennis Hull with your Tuesday Ag Weather Impacts, brought to you by Nutrien Ag Solutions. Well, a west to northwest flow aloft will prevail with dry conditions and temperatures averaging 5 to 10 degrees above normal over the Columbia Basin into early next week. For mid-June, normal highs are in the upper 70s and lower 80s, and normal lows are in the lower to mid 50s. This warm, dry pattern will allow hay cut the next few days to dry quicker than normal. Afternoon humidity, however, will fall into the 15 to 20% range and limit alfalfa baling to the late night and early morning hours. Dew formation should be very light or non-existent on most mornings. Gusty winds combined with the low humidity will increase the fire danger today. Chemical applicators can expect the lightest winds this week on Thursday and Friday. Weekly crop water use will range between 2.5 and 2.75 inches for irrigated alfalfa, spring grains, apples, potatoes, and cherries, while lawns, corn, and peaches will need 2.25 to 2.5 inches, melons and wine grapes, and asparagus 1.5 inches to 1.75 inches. These water needs are about 20% higher than normal for mid-June. Average topsoil moisture is dry at 17%, a drop of 1% from last week. Soil moisture will continue to decline over the next couple weeks. At this point, no significant rainfall is expected the rest of June. We'll have the preliminary July outlook from NOAA's Climate Prediction Center on our Friday Ag Weather Impacts. For AgriWeather Media, this is meteorologist Dennis Hull.
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12: 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And as always, naysayers go to the head of the line at 866-HEY-LARS. 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And our poll on X today... Should America lift sanctions on the world's top state sponsor of terrorism, the deal that we have not seen all the details on yet between Iran and the United States, the one that Donald Trump says will be signed on Friday, and then that will start 60 days of negotiations about the particulars of how Iran is going to give up its nuclear weapons material, the highly enriched uranium that they've been producing for years, despite all the JCPOA nonsense from Obama and Biden, which went exactly nowhere. All it did was delay the Iranians until after Obama was safely out of office, after he'd already become worth over $100 million. All the rest of that, Obama got to be president. He didn't produce much of value. The Obamacare program turned out to be just what we thought it would be, a giant thing that would bankrupt America and not actually do anybody any good. But on top of all that, he has the JCPOA deal with Iran that doesn't stop them from getting nuclear weapons. So in the new deal between Donald Trump and the Iranians, it allows them to have the lifting of some of the sanctions. They will be allowed to sell some oil, and that is going to bring cash to Iran right now. Now, I suppose you could say, in the same way that when they lock people up in prison, they say we give them privileges because then when they misbehave, we can take the privileges away. It may be that kind of logic that Trump is using to say, well, if we give the Iranians the ability to sell oil and we lift the sanctions and then they go out and start doing crazy stuff like sponsoring terrorism, which they have done before, then we can cut the oil sales off. I mean, anything that you allow the Iranians can be cut off at some point in the future, assuming they don't actually follow the rules. Anyway, you can find the poll on X at Lars Larson Show and at LarsLarson.com. But I've got to give you an update on the SPLC. That's the Southern Poverty Law Center. This group, I mean, we found out a number of weeks ago that this group was being accused in an 11-count federal indictment of actually funding some of the very so-called hate groups that SPLC said it was created to fight against. And I know that sounds crazy, but I've used this comparison. Every once in a while in the news, there is somebody who signs up to be a firefighter, and then they go out and set arsons. They set fires. And you say, why would somebody who's a firefighter set fires? Because they like to put the fires out, and they have a reason for doing what they do. So why would the SPLC go out and give some of the money that it raises, hundreds of millions of dollars that the SPLC has raised, and then some of it was spent to actually fund groups like the Klan, even to the point where they had some members of the Klan who are on the payroll of the SPLC? And that's all contained in the indictment, but it gets worse. I didn't think, having heard that story originally and the details that we know about now, I mean, my prediction is they're never going to allow this thing to come to trial. They, being the defendants in the case, are probably going to work overtime to try to work some kind of plea deal where they get to plead to some kind of crimes without having to go into a trial. I hope they actually have the trial. I hope they put witnesses on the stand and detail for the American public exactly what this group was doing, because it was bad. They literally, in the indictment, indicate that the SPLC even funded some of the money that was used to buy the hoods and the white cloaks or white garments that these Klan members used. But when I thought it couldn't get any worse, then comes the report today. One of the top officials of the Southern Poverty Law Center, a woman, is accused of helping to funnel, get this, $1.2 million in donor money to an informant in what's called the National Alliance, which is a white supremacist group. But it gets better. Why would she give that much money to one particular member of a white supremacist group? Remember, this is the person who's one of the top officials at the Southern Poverty Law Center. Well, she's only identified in the indictment as employee number two, but she is described as a person who had become director of the SPLC's intelligence project. So publicly, the SPLC is telling its donors, you've got to give us millions and millions of dollars. And in the end, they got hundreds of millions of dollars. And we're going to go out and we're going to fight against these hate groups. The only problem is, employee number two, well, the person she was funneling the money to, the $1.2 million in donor money, was apparently allegedly also her lover. She was sleeping with the guy. It also describes how employee number two wrote an article based on material stolen from the National Alliance headquarters about 10 years ago, 2014, and then paid off an informant to take the blame for the robbery. Based on the details in the June 2 superseding indictment, because apparently the indictment, the original indictment, was not good enough, they're having to make it even better. Heidi Berich, who is a 58-year-old fascism expert who is director of intelligence at the Alabama-based anti-extremism nonprofit SPLC from 2012 to 2019. She was allegedly paying off her lover. The indictment alleges that Berich was very close to the informant known as F9, who infiltrated the neo-Nazi organization, the National Alliance. Berich was also in a romantic relationship with F9. During this relationship, Berich and F9 shared a house and shared two bank accounts. And then the indictment says between 2015 and 2021, 6 years, approximately $140,000 in donor money flowed from the SPLC bank account and was ultimately deposited into joint bank accounts held by F9 and Berich. So here's a woman who's out telling donors, you've got to give us money. We've got to go out and fight these hate groups. And at the same time, she's sleeping with one of the top officials of the National Alliance. They said that is approximately 66% of all the money that was ever deposited into their joint bank account. She then used donor money to pay the couple's personal living expenses. The indictment also says that while getting paid, this is from the New York Post, by the SPLC, the unnamed informant was also raising money for the National Alliance and carrying out its extremist activities. So, the folks who gave to the SPLC, they were funding the very so-called hate groups that the SPLC was dedicated to fighting. That's the insanity of the case right now. Back in a moment, you're listening to the Lars Larson Show and the Radio Northwest Network.
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6: A concerned mom may have saved lives. I'm Chris Foster, Fox News. Five people are in custody so far, accused of planning a drone and sniper attack on the UFC event on the White House South Lawn Sunday, and more arrests are expected. Fox's David Spunt in D.C.
7: Those involved in the alleged plot were arrested in Ohio, Nebraska, Missouri, and California. In Ohio, investigators say 19-year-old Tyson Proper's mother called police after she was concerned about her son's recent conduct, including firearms purchases and his communications with people online. Proper spoke to investigators. They say he spilled the beans on others across the country allegedly involved in the plot via different chat networks.
6: And we're told the review of one suspect's phone identified at least 23 users of the Signal messaging app discussing the plans. A senior White House official tells Fox we'll know over the next 2 or 3 weeks whether the memorandum of understanding with Iran to end the military conflict will turn into an actual agreement.
8: President Trump is explaining that there is a difference between giving Iran $300 billion and letting them have access to a $300 billion reconstruction fund.
9: We're allowed to go and invest if we wanted to someday in the future. We have no obligation whatsoever. It could be that Iran will turn out to be successful when they have oil.
8: The Wall Street Journal has an item that just crossed. The U.S. will allow Iran to immediately begin selling oil and fuel under the deal to end the war, offering Tehran an early financial incentive to wind down the conflict. People familiar with the agreement said the provision for waivers on sanctions on oil sales takes effect immediately.
6: Fox's Peter Ducey in Geneva, Switzerland there. An official signing of that memorandum is scheduled in Geneva Friday. The Trump administration is taking away the Education Department's oversight of special ed and civil rights complaints, shifting them to Health and Human Services and the Justice Department. On Wall Street, the Dow closes up another record high, 331. The NASDAQ, though, down 307. 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
6: A Russian artist who's been critical of Russian President Vladimir Putin was shot and killed at close range near his home in Poland this morning. Prosecutors say two citizens of Belarus are under arrest. A former Wisconsin judge who obstructed ICE agents last year will not get a new trial, and her conviction will not be tossed. That ruling handed down today by a federal judge.
13: U.S. District Judge Lynn Edelman for a second time denying former Milwaukee County Judge Hannah Dugan's request to either have her verdict overturned or to receive a new trial after she was convicted by a jury last year of obstructing ICE agents who were trying to take a criminal illegal immigrant who was in her court on a battery case into custody. She helped sneak the now deported illegal immigrant out of a private door. Agents gave chase and arrested him. Dugan now faces sentencing, which could include probation, up to 5 years in prison. Her legal team has indicated they plan to appeal. Jeff Manasso, Fox News.
6: Do as I say, not as I do. A new study published in the Journal of the American Medical Association finds parents may look at screens at the dinner table more often than their kids.
14: The study looked at the behaviors of 357 parents and the same number of kids. The average age of the kids was about 6.5. Most used some form of media at the dinner table, but more than 3/4 of parents did, compared to just over 2/3 of kids. The study found 142 parents reported being on their phones. For kids, 43 watched content on a small screen device. Another 39 kids were said to have played a handheld game. Researchers wrote they wanted to highlight interruptions caused by electronic devices that result in children receiving less attention and parental guidance than they should. Jessica Rosenthal, Fox News.
6: National Park Service workers have been today dumping hydrogen peroxide in the Lincoln Memorial Reflecting Pool, trying to fight green algae that showed up last week after renovations were unveiled, including repainting the base of that pool blue. The Interior Department says the green water is from residual algae in the supply lines. I'm Chris Foster. This is Fox News.
15: 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Sunny and warm, plus it will be windy this afternoon. Winds could gust as high as 45 miles per hour. Expect a high near 90 in Pendleton. It will be 91 in Hermiston and 94 in Walla Walla. Tonight, mostly clear and breezy. Winds could gust as high as 43 miles per hour. Expect a low around 50. And tomorrow, sunny with calm wind. Expect a high near 85. 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
23: 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My answer to that would be no. 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Now, I want to talk about something that has been one of the most controversial issues of the last year or so, and that is the idea that the state of Oregon is telling people to take a simple paddleboard, 10 feet long, put it on a waterway in the state of Oregon, and then you're told that you have to buy a permit just to stand or sit on that paddleboard. It makes no sense to me, and I would imagine it makes no sense to Carrie Goodhart, who's chief petitioner for Let Us Paddle. Carrie, welcome back to the program.
0: Thank you, Lars.
23: So tell me, how's the effort going to get this thing put to a vote? Because I think an awful lot of Oregonians, even the ones who've never been on a paddleboard, and I have to confess, I tried to stand up on a paddleboard a few times, and it was pretty comical. My family liked it. It was funny, but I don't have much in the way of balance. So, you know, I managed to fall off a few times, even though my sister-in-law, Holly, who's only about 5 foot nothing, she managed to stand up on the paddleboard just fine. But even for those of us who don't have a paddleboard, you know, why in the world does Oregon think it needs to go out and zap everybody with a permit fee?
0: Yeah, so I think what they're doing is they realize there's just tens of thousands of kayakers and canoeists in the state of Oregon, and it's an easy target because we need 120,000 signatures from the people of Oregon to repeal this law. And you know what's ridiculous is that you're asking paddle boaters and kayakers and canoeists, people that do not spread this invasive species from out of state, to pay for the boats that come in from out of state, the motorized boats, to be cleaned off and then allowed to just come and enjoy the lakes and waters of Oregon on the kayakers' dimes.
23: And why not then collect? I mean, look, having owned a powerboat before, I've also owned a sailboat, never traveled it in or out of state, but even if I had, I'd be happy to pay the actual costs. In the same way that I always thought, Carrie, that, you know, the boat fee you have to pay to get a permit for a boat, because they have pump-out stations, they have docking facilities, they generally have ramps that are concrete ramps so you can back a trailer down and drop a boat in the water. I always thought it was a great system to say the people who benefit from those pay for them, and the people who want to have a pump-out so they can pump out, you know, the septic side of a boat that has a toilet on it or something like that. That was a great solution in the same way that snow park permits for people to go skiing. I used to do that. You pay for clearing out the lots. And if you don't go skiing, then you don't pay for it. It seemed like an ideal way to do it. Why go after the paddle boarders, though? Have you figured out why they decided to target a group that seems pretty small? Well, pretty small, but a group still that where you're talking about paddle boards that are not very big. And as you said, in most cases, aren't going to be able to carry, you know, invasive stuff from outside the state into the state.
0: Yeah, and they had already gotten away with it to a certain extent. They had kayaks and canoes over 10 feet. And I have met several people that went out and intentionally bought kayaks and canoes under 10 feet so that they would not have to pay to go get a permit. And so now I know people that are selling their kayaks and their canoes. They're like, we're not going to pay it. Or, you know, people that are now deciding that they're not going to go recreate on the lakes and waters, or they're going to do so and not comply with this permit requirement. I think they're doing it because it's a small group. It's an instant. They saw the money coming in with the kayaks and the canoes over 10 feet. They saw an easy target. There's not a lot of kayakers and canoers. Like I said, we need 120,000 signatures, and there's only tens of thousands of kayakers and canoers in the state of Oregon. So they knew right off the bat that it would take, you know, nothing short of a miracle, you know, to get this on the ballot. And it's where we're standing at right now. We've only gotten about 25,000 signatures from what we've kind of counted. Yeah,
23: and you've got what, 3 weeks, less than 3 weeks left to go to submit the signatures?
0: Yeah. So we have right now, like, it would take every person and non-kayakers just to stand up for the kayakers to actually go to our website, www.letuspaddle.com, and print that single sign sheet. Because another factor that we ran into is that we had limited volunteers. There wasn't a lot of awareness on this. You know, I'm still meeting people that don't even know this law is in existence. They're not even aware of it.
23: Well, and like you said, if you could get everybody to go to letuspaddle.com, print out the one, you know, the signature for a sheet for one signature, sign it and send it in, you get 100,000 people and you'd be just barely above the limit, wouldn't you? Are you still there? Carrie, did we lose you? We might have lost her connection, but let's see if we can get her back on the line. But this is the thing that ought to offend anybody. And frankly, as far as I'm concerned, people who don't own a kayak. I've owned a kayak before. And in fact, I own one that you didn't have to have any kind of registration permit on because it was ridiculous to require a registration permit for something like that. I don't own one anymore, but you know what? This one makes me just as mad. And people should consider, if you say, well, I don't care about it because I don't own a paddleboard or I don't own a kayak, Carrie, I'm glad to have you back. I want people to say, no, just on a philosophical grounds, I oppose this even if I don't have a direct dog in the fight, right?
0: Right. Yeah, it's a matter of uniting together, like, and I think we're getting more and more people to realize that we need to stand up for one another. You know, like, for instance, you heard about that dumb IP28 petition going around, right?
23: Yep.
0: So, you know, it's going to take a standing of solidarity from people that are ranchers and farmers and people that hunt and fish and everybody uniting together. And that's kind of the same thing to basically, you know, oppose IP28. It's kind of the same thing when it comes to let us paddle, is we need people that, you know, just grandmas and moms and parents to think about the future generations of Oregon and how would you like to see liberty become extinct? Right now, like, it is on the chopping block. It is now you have to go ask permission to be at liberty to go enjoy the lakes and rivers.
23: By the way, Carrie, the thing I want to throw into all that language, you have to have a permit to use the public waters. These are waters owned not by the government, but owned by the people of the United States, owned by the people of the states of Oregon and Washington. And the idea that you've got to go out and get a permit to be able to use it, I don't like that at all, and I would think that most people would oppose it. LetUsPaddle.com is the place you can download one of those sheets. If 100,000 people would print one of those sheets out, print one out for your spouse or your friend or your best friend, sign those things and get them in. LetUsPaddle.com. Back in a moment.

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9: Hey, welcome back to the Lars Larson Show. So the FBI announced today, just hours ago, that it stopped a plot to both bomb and attack an event that happened Sunday night at the White House, the UFC 250, the event that was designed to commemorate not the birthday of Donald Trump. I know the critics of Donald Trump wanted to lay it to that, but actually to attack an event that was designed to celebrate America. And how did they plan to do it? Well, it almost is something like a movie producer would come up with. They had planned, and there were 23 different people communicating on the Signal messaging app, and they had apparently been planning to carry out a crazy attack that could have left a lot of people dead. So let me get into the details of that in a moment. First, welcome to the Lars Larson Show. 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That's 866-439-5277. As always, if you're a naysayer, and there may be some naysayers, I would imagine somebody's going to say, this is just a false flag, which I think is hogwash. But I know that people are going to be saying that. But they have already arrested five people. And let me remind you, to give you an idea of the gravity of all this, the charges include conspiracy to murder. This is what they had planned to do. So, you want to weigh in? 866-439-5277. 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So, what had they planned to do? It was actually three different waves of a terror plot. And here's the way it's outlined in all the reporting that's come out in the last few hours, because this was only announced early this morning. It may have been very, very late last night. But the FBI director, Kash Patel, said that these groups were going to use a combination of bomb-carrying drones and sniper teams. And here's what they planned to do. You recall the event that happened on Sunday night at the White House. You had tens of thousands of people gathered outside the White House grounds, and you had thousands of people gathered on the White House grounds. And before I hear from some critic of Donald Trump saying, well, Donald Trump and his UFC, that brings shame and dishonor on the White House. Really? Really? When 2 years ago you had the Biden administration stage that ridiculous pride event at the White House that featured topless transgender females at the White House shaking their stuff on camera and doing all kinds of crazy things. You had the kind of, say, Christmas that was celebrated at the White House with transgender folks at the White House dressed up in their, you know, various garb. And you're going to tell me that having UFC fighting at the White House brings dishonor on the White House, but the ridiculous, crazy stuff that the Democrats have pushed involving sexuality and transgender sexuality, that didn't bring shame and disrepute. You didn't hear anybody in the mainstream media say that. But here's what they had planned to do, according to the FBI director. They were going to have bomb-carrying drones, so drones equipped with explosives. And those would be crashed into buildings that were adjacent to where these huge crowds of people were. And they knew the predictable side effect of that would be to panic people in that crowd, who would then begin fleeing away from the scene of that event. And then this group had allegedly, according to the indictment brought by the government, they had planned to have snipers positioned in places where they could pick off people as they fled from the scene. And all of this happening at the UFC Freedom 250 event, and it would have turned the whole thing into carnage. Well, they managed to detect it early enough and stop it early enough. One individual was arrested in Cincinnati. Not a lot of details available, but investigators discovered encrypted chats on the Signal messaging app that involved 23 users. The discussions showed that they had plans to use the drones with explosives, target the buildings near where the UFC event was being held, then position snipers in a space to be able to shoot people as they fled away. And part of the plan was that they would rush the gate at the White House. Now, I want to know from our liberal friends out there, you have a right to your political point of view. You have a right to identify with the Democrat Party, even though the Democrat Party in the last couple of years, they have been pro-violence, they are pro-Palestine, they are pro-illegal alien. They are pro-human trafficking. I mean, the Democrats ought to be ashamed of the kind of things that they stand up and defend. They will defend illegal aliens all day long. And many of those illegal aliens are involved in human trafficking of both adults and children. So you'll support all of that. And then this is the response you get, especially after the kind of language that most of the liberals and the Democrats in this country have been using the last couple of years, suggesting that violence is the only way to answer this, that conservatives should be confronted in public, that conservatives should be attacked. This is the language of America's modern Democrat Party. It is very violent, it's very dangerous, and I think it's inspiring a lot of what is going on. This is the language of America's modern Democrat Party. It is very violent, it's very dangerous, and I think it's inspiring a lot of what is

0: shoot people from sniper locations and to rush the gate at the White House? How in the world does anybody defend those kinds of tactics? You wanted to attack the White House because they were having an event there that was celebrated by tens of thousands of Americans who gathered on the Capitol Mall? That's what was driving you? Because you have so much hatred for Donald Trump that the only way you have to respond to it, you know, the Democrats will talk all day long about how they want democracy. Well, it's been pointed out too many times, we're not a democracy. We're a representative form of government. But to the extent that voters in this country have a right to cast votes, that we have a right to choose our own leaders, whether it's in Congress or in the White House or governors in individual states, that's the way you change things. You do not change things by making people afraid to go to a public event, because in that case, you go to a public event and all of a sudden people end up dead. What kind of country are we going to live in if you got people who are afraid to even go to one of these events saying, well, if I go to an event that conservatives are putting on, then I'm taking my life in my hands. That makes no sense to me at all. I hope these people are prosecuted to the fullest extent of the law. And if they really conspired to commit murder, then they need to go to prison for a long, long time. Glad to get your calls at 866-HEY-LARS. Send emails to talk@LarsLarson.com. 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
2: Fox News, I'm John Saucier. The U.S. and Iran agreeing to extend a ceasefire for 60 days. Specifics of the deal are scarce. President Trump says it won't be made public until it's signed on Friday. Senate Majority Leader John Thune says he believes in the Trump administration's ability to negotiate a good deal.
3: I fully believe that the president and his team are moving in the right direction, getting the strait open, getting those shipping lanes opened again, I think is going to be really essential.
2: But Senate Minority Leader Chuck Schumer calls for the president to make the details of this deal public.
4: After more than 100 days of bloodshed, 13 Americans killed, hundreds more wounded, tens of billions of dollars spent, what exactly did we get out of Trump's failed war?
2: President Trump says he supports sending the details of the deal to Congress for a review. U.S. and Iranian officials have offered contradictory statements about what's been agreed to. America's listening to Fox News.
5: I'm Dan Tessman. 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Sunny and warm, plus it will be windy this afternoon. Winds could gust as high as 45 miles per hour. Expect a high near 90 in Pendleton. It will be 91 in Hermiston and 94 in Walla Walla. Tonight, mostly clear and breezy. Winds could gust as high as 43 miles per hour. Expect a low around 50. And tomorrow, sunny with calm wind. Expect a high near 85. 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
3: I'm Liz Klayman, and this is the Fox Business Report. Stocks finishing mixed with the Dow notching its 17th record close of the year on Iran deal optimism. Oil prices fell and settled around their lowest level since the earliest days of the war, with West Texas Intermediate crude at around $76 a barrel. Tech was the worst performing sector, weighing on the tech-heavy NASDAQ, while industrials and financials gained. The Magnificent Seven big-cap tech stocks finished mostly lower, led by Microsoft and Tesla. Shares of Elon Musk's SpaceX continue to take off and posting a third consecutive day of gains, with its stock up 5%. The Dow winners, Caterpillar, Goldman Sachs, and J.P. Morgan Chase. The Dow decliners, Microsoft, NVIDIA, and Salesforce. The Dow rising 329 points. The NASDAQ lower by 308. S&P 500 lower by 43. That's your Fox Business Report. I'm Hillary Barsky, invested in you.
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10: Welcome back to Lars Larson Show. I always feel like in the interest of full disclosure, I tell you I'm not a fan of labor unions. If somebody wants to belong to a labor union, they certainly have that right under law. I think it's even a constitutional freedom based on freedom of assembly and freedom of association. But if you've decided you want to be in a labor union, go right ahead. I would choose not to. But in many states, about half the states in America are not right-to-work states, which means if you go to work in a union workplace, you're going to have to work under the labor union. Except, here's what happens. The Steelworkers Union, for example, sent over $1 million to Democrats, $0 to Republicans, while its own members largely voted for Donald Trump. Are union bosses using your dues against your best interests and against your choices? I thought we'd talk about that with Tom Jones, who leads the American Accountability Foundation. Tom, welcome back.
11: Hey, thanks for having me on. Glad to be back.
10: Hey, if I've misstated any of that, please straighten it out so my audience knows this, the real information. Is that what's happening right now, that Americans, in some cases in states where they're forced to belong to a labor union, are then having their dues taken out of their paychecks and then donated to people they thoroughly disagree with for politics?
11: Yeah, and that's 100% right. I think the only correction that I'd make here is the $1 million number is just to the actual party committees, like the Democratic National Committee, the Senate Campaign Committee, those committees. If you look at the whole numbers to Democrat politicians and to the party committees and the other kind of Democrat infrastructure, the numbers are off the chart. It's $40 million in politics to the politicians around the country, and over 90% of it is going to Democrats. And most of the times when we looked at it, the Republicans here or there that are getting it are just getting token donations in races that don't really matter. So, you know, look, I guess this, maybe this isn't surprising if you follow politics day in and day out. But if you're an average steel worker just kind of, you know, going to work every day and assuming that, you know, the union leadership looks like your coworkers, I think this is shocking because a significant portion in many places, a majority of the steel workers, you know, are MAGA Republicans, but their union bosses in D.C. are left-wing hard activists.
10: I guess one of the things I'd wonder about is, Tom, why is it legal for a labor union? I understand why it's legal for them to take dues to operate the union, to take dues to do negotiations for new contracts, to right. take dues to go out and do grievance work or, you know, represent the workers when there's a grievance or a firing or something like that. That all seems legitimate. How is it legal for the you know, the labor unions to then say, and we can give the vast majority of union dues in the form of political donations? Why is that a legitimate thing for a labor union to do?
11: Yeah, I think the why is, you know, because in this country, unfortunately, for decades, we had a government that was run top to bottom by politicians who were Democrats and sympathetic with the labor union movement. I think they should put a stop to this. You know, I think, you know, if you're going to be a member of a labor union, you know, they can, you know, maybe they can do some important things for you in the representational space. But I'm with you. Like, the money, if I was a union member, the money I sent to my union, I'd want that to be spent on better work conditions, you know, better pay, negotiating with the employer, things like that. Things that I think most steel workers in this case expect that their money is being used for. I mean, look, we've looked at many industrial unions. The wasteful political spending isn't the only problem. I mean, we're seeing kind of crazy activities where there's some labor unions that are spending millions of dollars a year sponsoring race cars, other unions that are spending multiple millions of dollars on conventions at resorts in Las Vegas. We're just seeing kind of top to bottom that the union leadership is not spending their money in a way that really helps the day-to-day working conditions of their members and doesn't reflect the values of their members.
10: Well, and Tom, the reason I ask is I know somebody out there is saying, well, Lars, why is it any of your business how the labor unions spend their money? And I'd say it's this way. If I pay wages, and I do, to my producer, McKenzie, that's a legitimate business expense. If I pay wages to my producer, Joel, that's a legitimate business expense. If we pay for satellite time or internet time or things like that that we use for the business, that's a business expense. If I were to say, well, I want to give $10,000 to my favorite political cause, and I'm going to call that a business expense. No, you're not, because the IRS would tell me those other things are legitimate business expenses. Political donations are not. So why should the steelworkers get to spend money on politics and call it one of the expenses of the union when I'm not allowed to do that? Most businesses are not allowed to do that.
11: Yeah, you're 100% right. And I think what really compounds this and should frustrate your listeners is a lot of these unions that we've been looking at, steelworkers included, are heavily involved in the public sector. So whether it's, you know, building the roads in your community, you know, building the bridges, building the buildings in the community for the government, every time that those unions waste their members' money on political donations, that's money that you kind of you essentially have to increase the wages of the employees. Yep. And therefore, what you end up doing is you increase the cost of these government projects, whether it's a road, a bridge, a building, or other infrastructure. And we end up paying for it at the end of the day. The Democrat politicians don't care because it all comes back and subsidizes their campaign and comes full circle. But for you and me that are taxpayers, it's really crushing and it inflates the cost of infrastructure around the country.
10: Yeah, and in fact, I recall that before the 2024 election, the United Auto Workers did a poll of its own membership, and they found out two-thirds of them were going to vote for Donald Trump. And then they said, but we're giving all the unions money to the Democrat. In that case, it was originally Joe Biden, and then it became Kamala Harris. But you say two-thirds of your members are favoring a different candidate, and you're not giving him anything, but you're going to give a whole pile of money to the folks who are running against your members' favorite candidate? That doesn't make sense.
11: Yeah. Yeah, that really is bonkers. And I think that's kind of the number one example of how industrial unions are leadership is disconnected from their members. They took a poll. They said, hey, who do you support? say, oh, we support Donald Trump. Okay, we don't care. Not only are we not going to endorse Donald Trump as we had done, you know, every time we had a poll in the past, we'd endorse the candidates that our members said they wanted to endorse. So not only we're not going to follow that, we're going to go back a big dump truck of union money up to Democrat politicians and subsidize their campaign and subsidize the get out the vote campaign and help them get elected, even though you told us in a poll that we took of you that you don't want us to do that. Like, it's incredibly frustrating. It is, it's really a kind of mind boggling when you think about it, of like, really, like, you just kind of basically kicked your members in the rear after asking them what they wanted. So yeah, it's appalling to this. Like, at some point, there's going to be a reckoning for union leadership in Washington, D.C.
10: Well, let's hope. And I hope the union members get a chance to take back control and say, if we're all for one candidate, you're going to give the money to our candidate. Tom Jones is with the American Accountability Foundation. Back in a moment.

0: 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Coming up tonight, watch the Tri-City Dust Devils take on Eugene. First pitch will be at 7 at Gisa Stadium in Pasco. If you're a fan of cornhole, the American Cornhole League has the Tri-Cities Open. That'll be this weekend at the Hapo Center in Pasco. And golfers, don't forget to get signed up for this weekend's United Way Charity Tournament at the Wild Horse Golf Course. 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
1: 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In 1933, Jerry Siegel and Joe Shuster created a costume superhero with a secret identity, and 5 years later, Superman debuted in Action Comics number one. 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
12: Welcome back to the Lars Larson Show. 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Glad to have you with me on the Radio Northwest Network. Our ex-poll question today, should America lift sanctions on the world's top state sponsor of terror? That would be Iran. And right now, the deal cut with Iran to end the war and open up the Strait of Hormuz, and I think to make sure that Iran does not end up with nuclear weapons. The deal cut by Donald Trump, it calls for Tehran to restart its oil business. That means they will get sanctions relief and money will start flowing to the country of Iran. Is that a good idea? I don't know. We'll have to see how it works out. I'm really uncomfortable with it because it allows a sponsor of terrorism to go out and do those kinds of things. But I don't want to go to Dan, who's a naysayer. And if you want to join the conversation, it's 866-HEY-LARS. Hey, Dan, you're a naysayer. What do you and I disagree about? Because we love naysayers. That makes you a naysayer today.
13: Well, you're anti-union. Let me tell you, I'm 90 years old, be 91 in November, and the day after my 21st birthday, way back when, I worked for a company that was Teamsters, and I worked for them for a few years and continued on through from then till now, all Teamsters. And I retired, was able to retire when I was 56 years old. And so the benefits are terrific. And I'm still drawing a pension at my age. And I was able to retire when I was 56 years old because they had a program in where your age added to the years of service that you were a union member.
12: Yeah.
13: Equal 85, you could retire at a full benefit. And and when I was 56, that happened. And since then,
12: so you've been 40 years. You've had a nice pension. I'm glad for you, Dan. But tell me this: why do you think the union is a good deal? Other than financially for you, are you comfortable with the idea that you paid dues all those years, and the union that represented you took 80% of that money and gave it to politicians that I would imagine you disagreed with?
13: Well, I even though I was a Teamster, I've been a Republican all of my life.
12: And that's my point, Dan.
13: I voted Republican.
12: Dan, but that's my point.
13: Yes.
12: You're a Republican. You voted conservative, and you gave money, or you were taken. Money was taken from you in union dues, and about 80% of it went to politicians that you disagreed with. It went to politicians like Barack Hussein Obama or Bill Clinton or Hillary Clinton or Joe Biden or Kamala Harris. I want to know how you felt about the idea that your union dues paid to a group that allegedly represented you were then given to Democrats who you disagreed with.
13: Not union when I was working, did not donate to any of those people that you mentioned.
12: I do not think that's true. You think that the Teamsters Union did not give massive amounts of money to the Democrats?
13: I don't know who they went to, but I still voted straight Republican and was able to retire with that full benefit. I've been drawing full pensions since I was 56 years old, and I'm still drawing it every month. It equals about the same as my Social Security.
12: That means you're okay with it as long as you're blissfully ignorant of where your union was spending your money. You're still okay with that.
13: Well, whatever it is, it should have benefited me and thousands of other people.
12: Can you tell me how the Teamsters giving giant amounts, hundreds of millions of dollars over the years to the Democrats, how did that benefit you?
13: Well, it paid for my insurance for dental work 100%.
12: I'm not talking about your pension. I'm talking about the political donations. If you voted Republican, was there a reason you didn't vote Democrat?
13: Well, I'll tell you, if I voted Democrat, look what the positions have. They're saying everything now at this moment. So don't give me that just because of the dirty politicians. You're going to find that on both sides of the aisle.
12: I think there is dirt on both sides of the aisle. I'll admit that. But if there's a reason you voted Republican, was that you thought the Republicans better represented you. But your union financially supported the Democrats that you said you would not have voted for because you didn't think the Democrats represented you. But your union took your money and spent it on Democrats. I'm just asking, how did that benefit you? You cast a single vote. Your union took probably $10,000 or $12,000 a year, $1,000 a month. $100 a month, $1,200 a year, and they took most of that money and they gave it to the politicians you disagreed with. I'm wondering how you think that benefited you.
13: Well, because I was able to retire the policies wherever it was while I was still...
12: Couldn't you have had just as 100%. Good a pension if your union had given money to Republicans who then went and made laws and passed tax policies that were more friendly to conservatives?
13: They were for me at that time.
12: But you didn't even know where your union was spending your money, did you?
13: Well, I was aware of it that they would voted for the Democrats and all.
12: I want to ask you something, Dan. Are you married or were you married?
13: I was. My wife passed away 13 years ago, 3 days of our 58th wedding anniversary.
12: Well, congratulations on 58. That's an accomplishment. But let me ask you something. If you had told your wife, hey, I don't want to deal with the political donations, and so you said to your wife, take the money we're going to give to politicians and you decide where you wanted to go. If you found out one day that your wife took the money and gave it to Democrats, what would you have said to her?
13: Regardless of what you're saying, I still did, Dan. Benefited myself and hundreds of thousands of other Teamsters.
12: Well, that's an interesting point of view. Dan, good naysayer. Thank you very much for the call. Glad to have you with me. 866-439-5277. Send your emails to talk@LarsLarson.com. 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
13: 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I'm Chris Foster, Fox News.
14: What exactly did we get out of Trump's failed war?
13: Top Senate Democrat Chuck Schumer is demanding to know what's in a memorandum of understanding to end the military conflict with Iran. President Trump at the G7 summit in France says maybe he'll read the text word by word out loud when it's released.
15: That's a great document. It is what it says. Iran will never have a nuclear weapon. That's what it says.
13: He says he's optimistic about a final deal with Iran now that that framework is agreed to and Iran's nuclear program, sanctions, relief, and frozen assets will be negotiated in new talks. There are five arrests in four states, and the investigation continues into an alleged plot to attack Sunday's UFC event at the White House with explosive-packed drones and then sniper fire.
16: The FBI became aware of the plot last Wednesday after a parent of 19-year-old Tyson Proper alerted police to concerning behavior. He was arrested near Columbus, Ohio. Court filings say investigators learned from Proper of a Signal group chat involving as many as 23 individuals calling itself Vanguard of the Old.
13: Fox's Jared Halpern at the White House. Anti-ICE protesters are charged in Minnesota.
17: The U.S. Attorney's Office and the Department of Homeland Security unsealing a federal indictment charging 15 people with alleged ties to two Minneapolis Antifa terror groups stemming from Operation Metro Surge earlier this year. U.S. Attorney Daniel Rosen.
18: To those who choose to threaten or harm federal officers, we will hold you accountable. We will defend federal officers. We will protect the public. We will enforce the law.
17: Homeland Security saying the announcement comes after a months-long investigation that uncovered extensive planning, material support, stalking, and coordinated attacks against federal personnel and facilities. 13 of the accused are in custody. Two remain fugitives. Jeff Manasso, Fox News.
13: Infant mortality in the U.S. hits an all-time low, 5.4 deaths per 1,000 lives births, according to new federal figures from last year. 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
13: The cause is unknown, but there are more details now about the crash of an Air Force B-52 in California yesterday, killing the 8 people on board.
0: AirNav Systems flight tracking data shows the B-52 bomber made a sharp right to the northeast after taking off at Edwards Air Force Base Monday, nearly completing a 180-degree turn before falling at a rate of descent of more than 5,000 feet per 60 seconds. Air Force officials revealing it was a mixed crew of government civilians, government contractors, and uniformed military who were taking part in a routine test mission as part of a radar modernization program.
13: It's Fox's Kristen Goodwin. There's a special election today to fill California House Democrat Eric Swalwell's seat. He resigned in April. It's primary day in Oklahoma and Washington, D.C., and there are runoffs in Georgia and Alabama.
7: Georgia Republicans today will finalize their picks for who should represent their party in races for U.S. Senate and governor. GOP voters in Georgia will pick between former college football coach Derek Dooley and U.S. Representative Mike Collins as a U.S. Senate nominee to face incumbent Democrat John Ossoff. They'll also decide between Lieutenant Governor Burt Jones and healthcare executive Rick Jackson for a gubernatorial nominee. In Alabama, both parties will finalize nominations for U.S. Senate, among other offices. In Miami, Eben Brown, Fox News.
13: Pizza Hut is sold.
22: Private equity firm Long Range Capital coughing up quite a bit of dough for Pizza Hut. Buying most of the fast food company for $1.5 billion, Pizza Hut's operations in mainland China will be sold for $1.2 billion to Yum China. Pizza Hut has struggled for years to compete with rivals like Domino's, dragging down the financial performance of parent company Yum Brands.
13: Fox's Frank Lanza. Another record high close for the Dow, up 328 points at just under 52,000. A tech stock sellout drives the NASDAQ down more than 1%. I'm Chris Foster, Fox News.
23: 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Sunny and warm, plus it will be windy this afternoon. Winds could gust as high as 45 miles per hour. Expect a high near 90 in Pendleton. It will be 91 in Hermiston and 94 in Walla Walla. Tonight, mostly clear and breezy. Winds could gust as high as 43 miles per hour. Expect a low around 50. And tomorrow, sunny with calm wind. Expect a high near 85. 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
31: 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It's not exactly a unique observation if I say to you that the same politicians who showed up in Washington, D.C. about 40 years ago are still running the country right now. Are the elections that we participate in just kind of a formality or a bit of window dressing at this point? I thought we'd ask Mark Meckler, who's president of the Convention of States Action and co-founder of the Tea Party Patriots. Mark, welcome back.
32: Hey, it's great to be with you, Lars.
31: How do we change this equation when we've got not just, I think there is a real deep state that's operating in Washington, D.C., and we see evidence of it even during the Trump administration, where you see Donald Trump do one thing, and then people within the bureaucracy of, say, the DOJ do precisely the opposite to reverse what it is that Donald Trump's trying to get done. Should we have term limits apply not just to politicians, but maybe to the bureaucrats as well?
32: Yeah, I think that's fundamental. It's part of what I've been working on for quite a while with the Convention of States Project. When we call for term limits, I always want to be clear, I'm not in favor of term limits for Congress alone, because I think that empowers the deep state and the bureaucrats. We can see this in the states, Lars. There are 23-plus states that have term limits, and the bureaucrats and staffers are more powerful than the elected leaders in those states. So we need to impose them on Congress. I'm fine with that, but we absolutely must impose them.
31: You know what, Mark? Let's check Mark's connection. I think we might have dropped his connection, but Joel, if you wouldn't mind checking his connection to make sure we've still got Mark, because I think his phone might have given out. We'll get him back on the line. But that's one of the problems. American families are facing modern economic and social change, and yet Washington remains run by the 40-50-year club of politicians who arrived in the late 70s and the early 1980s, and I think it's worth addressing that problem. In fact, Mark, I'm glad we got you back. Let me ask you about this. I think it would actually lead to better government if we told people within the bureaucracy, if you want to work in any federal agency, you can be there and set a maximum, 10 years, 15 years, probably closer to 10. If you had people who came into any one of the bureaucracies in Washington, D.C., and they knew that at the end of 10 years, they'd have to return to the public sector and then maybe get another shot at working for a federal agency years later, when they become lifers, then they become much more dangerous because they realize they're almost unfireable. But if they know they have to go back to the real world and make real world wages, which I think are generally better than the wages paid in government, then they would say, well, that means I have to actually have some skills, and that you get a flow of people from the private sector to work in government for a period of time and then go right back to the private sector. I think that'd be better for both the private sector and it would probably be better for the government as well. Is there any currency to that idea?
32: I think it's a perfect idea. There's one thing I want to push back on, is it did used to be true that the pay in the private sector was better than the public sector. But nowadays, in the public sector nowadays, with all the pensions and benefits and job protections and the pay raises they get in the public sector, they generally get paid more than equivalent private sector jobs. So they're getting more money. They're getting lifetime tenure. They're getting these pensions. And then, and this is really the only important piece I think you missed, their incentive is to grow the government, because when they grow the government, their power grows, their influence grows, their financial benefits grow. So it's just a broken system all the way around.
31: I mean, because you're right that if you're working at the very bottom of the federal employment, say you're working in a national park and your job is to drive a dump truck and deliver gravel or things, you know, to put onto the paths at Rock Creek Park in Washington, D.C., you're probably not affected by that. But anybody in the middle management and above, if they are in there as a department head over a department of 50 people, and then they grow it to be you're the department head over 200 people, then you get more money and you get to grow your position to something greater. They have an incentive to make government bigger.
32: Well, and they also have an incentive to waste, which is extraordinary. At the end of the year, they'll get to October, November, they have extra money left in their budget, and there is a spending frenzy in all government departments at that point to spend every penny that they have allocated before the end of the year so that their budget doesn't potentially get cut in the following year.
31: Well, but I've heard that argument all the time, and I'm sure there's a lot of truth to it. But, Mark, in any private company, it would not work that way. I mean, if you worked for Boeing or Nike or Caterpillar Tractor or any of those, right, and you said, boss, I made sure we spent every dime in our budget. And the boss said, well, hold on, I gave you a budget and I expect you to use it if you need to. Was this needed spending, or are you just trying to spend out every last dime? Because I would imagine in the private sector, that would not be something that the upper management would like. If you just said, hey, boss, I spent every dime, so next year you can ask the board of directors for even more money. If we managed our government the same way, said if you figured out a way to do it for 10% less than you did it for last year, more power to you, and we're not going to punish you for that.
32: Well, in the private sector, you'd probably get a bonus and a promotion for doing that. And this points to something really important. Our incentives are broken inside of our government. We incentivize the spending. We incentivize the laziness. We incentivize the unnecessary growth of these departments. And it doesn't have to be this way. We literally could revamp the way we do government and build in the right incentives. I would be in favor of saying to heads of government departments, management teams in departments, if you can save money in your department and produce the same or better level of service according to your customers, whoever those are, give them a percentage of the money. Save 90%, let them take 10%. We should incentivize real performance in government.
31: Well, and in fact, it might even allow you as a government manager to say, look, we saved 10% on this, but if you'll let us take that 10%, we can spend it on these positive things that will change things for the better. For example, you wouldn't have an IRS that's still using dinosaur-era computers, even though they appear to have a budget. When DOGE came in, they said, well, the IRS has a capital budget for computers of $3 billion a year, and they have 8,000 IT professionals. And you wonder, well, with all that, how is it they're still working on these ancient steam-powered computers? And yet they are.
32: You know, it's bureaucracy, and that is the cost of bureaucracy. That's a feature, not a bug. It's just the way it works, and it's not going to fix itself. We, the people, are going to have to force these fixes, or they're not going to happen.
31: Is it can we get this convention of states to actually happen one of these days, Mark?
32: Oh, it absolutely is going to happen. We've hit 20 states now, so a lot more than last time you and I talked. We're over half of the way there. North Carolina should actually pass in the next couple of weeks. That'll make it state number 21. Ohio looks really good. I think that's going to be number 22 this year. That puts us within a striking distance of 10 states. There's a lot of momentum because a lot of people across America are realizing what you and I are talking about, which is D.C. will never fix itself, and we have a tool that allows us to fix it.
31: Absolutely right. That's Mark Meckler, president of the Convention of States Action, co-founder of the Tea Party Patriots. Back in a moment. I'll get to your calls. 866-439-5277. 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
31: 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As America turns 250 this year, extreme national pride has absolutely disappeared from America. It is down almost by half over the last 20 years or so. Let me get into the details of that. But first, if you want to join the best conversation in talk journalism, you're always welcome. And naysayers always go to the head of the line at 866-439-5277. There's a brand new poll out. It's courtesy of NBC News, so you know where it's coming from. And because it's from a liberal news organization, you've got to factor a little bit of that in. But over the last weekend, they came out with a new poll, and they wanted to take a look at how people felt about the United States of America and whether or not they identified strongly with the United States and U.S. belief in the American dream. Guess what? It's not good news, and it's sad. Key institutions and national pride are all declining. Jonathan Allen does the analysis for NBC News, and I'm not saying he's wrong about this simply because he works for NBC. But consider this. In the poll, they asked people, do you call yourself extremely proud to be an American? Well, in the era just before 9/11, so that's been some time ago, but 9/11, 2001, the terrorist attacks, the number of people who described themselves as being extremely proud to be an American was in the high 60s or the low 70s. In the most recent poll by NBC News, it is down to about half of that number, about 33%. And negative and ambivalent feelings, according to NBC News, are actually growing. And institutions of all stripes, even the military. The military usually does a whole lot better than the federal bureaucracy. The military usually does a whole lot better than Congress and the federal government in general, and even the high-tech industry. The military does very well. But in this poll, it suggests that even faith in the military is down dramatically. And it turns out, not surprisingly, there is an age gap as well. NBC News reports not only were the top-line findings mentioned above striking, well, some of the underlying splits caught their eye as well. Jonathan Allen, again, the NBC News analysis, says there was a telling age gap on some of the questions about national pride and key institutions. Young people are a whole lot more pessimistic, and they're a bit wary as well, although not on every single question, according to NBC. The news subscribers said, for why it matters, their pollster, Bill McInturf, says that the values of the youngest generation tend to become the dominant values in about 10 to 15 years. So this is a bit of a warning about what is coming down the road. And it may not be a good thing. Despite the pessimism, they say Americans feel like they are starting from a place of shared values. It's not all doom and gloom. One of the notes in that survey that is positive, a majority of respondents to the poll, just over half, 54%, say they believe most Americans share the same core values, even if they disagree on certain specific policies or issues. 44% said, no, that's not the way it is. And when you dig even deeper in the numbers, majorities also agreed there is more that unites in the United States than divides men and women and people of different ethnic and racial backgrounds and both immigrants and U.S.-born citizens. But NBC points out some of the groups were judged to have more that divides them. Predictably, Democrats and Republicans are almost hopelessly divided, according to this latest poll. Most of all, Americans see there being more that divides them, 81%, than unites them, 17%. And that wealthy people and people who are not wealthy, there is a big divide there as well. Now, do you know why I think that's happening? I think the Democrats and the liberals have done a lot to drive this. They have simply said to Americans why the rich are not paying their fair share. And every time I hear that from someone, I ask them, have you any evidence at all that that's true? And you'll get people saying, well, we all know that the rich don't pay their share. Do you know who likes that line best of all? People like Pocahontas, Elizabeth Warren, the Democrat from Massachusetts. She would say the rich aren't paying their share. Well, despite the fact that America has a complicated tax system, it doesn't have to be complicated, but it is, and that was a choice by lawmakers in the United States. But if you look at who actually pays the money, I know I've heard plenty of times from people who say, well, you know, the wealthy people, they've got their lawyers, they've got their tax accountants, they've got all their tax deductions and their shelters and all that. But you know what happens at the end of the day? When you ask the IRS, who's actually paying the federal tax bill? What do you find out? with all the deductions and all the shelters and all the tricks and all the gimmicks, 47% of Americans who draw a paycheck every week pay no federal income taxes at all. Now, when I say federal income taxes, I'm not counting Social Security. Virtually everyone who gets a paycheck pays Social Security.

0: The top 10% are paying about 65% of the tax bill. And the way I illustrate this is this. If you had a family reunion dinner and you had 100 members of your extended family, every uncle, every granddad, every grandchild, if you had 100 people and you said, we're going to get together for dinner so the family can get together once a year, once every few years, and enjoy each other's company and get reacquainted, how would you divide out the dinner bill? If you did it the way the IRS does, the richest one person out of 100 family members would pay 35% of the entire bill. And the top 10 wage earners sitting at that table with their other 90 family members would pay 65% of the bill. And half of the people at the table, almost half, 47, would not pay a single dime for dinner. Now, if you think that's a fair division of the tax liability, I think the rich are already paying their fair share. And maybe some other people need to have skin in the game.
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2: Fox News, I'm Tom Graham. The FBI says it broke up a potential terror attack at the White House. Suspects arrested in California, Ohio, Missouri, and Nebraska. More arrests are possible.
3: The FBI became aware of the plot last Wednesday after a parent of 19-year-old Tyson Proper alerted police to concerning behavior. He was arrested near Columbus, Ohio. Court filings say investigators learned from Proper of a Signal group chat involving as many as 23 individuals.
2: Fox's Jared Halpern. Oil prices falling again today following that tentative deal to end the conflict with Iran. The Dow climbing, setting a new record today, up 329 points. Fox's Business Network's Ashley Webster.
4: The Dow itself rising above 52,000. We've seen stocks like Caterpillar, for instance, moving higher along with banks like J.P. Morgan.
2: Over the NASDAQ and S&P fell on the day. 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
5: I'm Dan Tessman. 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Sunny and warm, plus it will be windy this afternoon. Winds could gust as high as 45 miles per hour. Expect a high near 90 in Pendleton. It will be 91 in Hermiston and 94 in Walla Walla. Tonight, mostly clear and breezy. Winds could gust as high as 43 miles per hour. Expect a low around 50. And tomorrow, sunny with calm wind. Expect a high near 85. 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
9: Welcome back to the Lars Larson Show. It's a pleasure to be with you. 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This one I find really kind of bizarre. It has to do with the Catholic faith. And Michael Hinchborn joins me now, founder and president of the Lepanto Institute, if I'm saying that the right way. Michael, welcome to the program.
10: Thank you for having me on. And yes, you said it just right.
9: I am a Protestant Christian, so I don't identify with the beliefs of Catholics. But it struck me as very strange that Lepanto has come out with a report, 144 pages long, fairly comprehensive, about the Vatican's Fifth World Meeting of Popular Movements. What is that all about, and why is the Vatican involved in it?
10: So, yeah, I am a faithful Catholic. I have been my entire life, and I am absolutely flummoxed by what we discovered. Back in 2014, Pope Francis started the World Meeting of Popular Movements, which was supposed to be kind of a gathering of a lot of different, what he termed popular movements, but in essence, what they are actual communist organizations getting together, trying to push for a globalist socialist society. And Pope Francis was very much in line with them. People may remember that back in 2015, he received this bizarre hammer and sickle crucifix from Evo Morales out in Bolivia. But what nobody seems to remember is that he was in Bolivia because he was there to lead the World Meeting of Popular Movements, and Evo Morales was there sitting next to him the entire time. So what we discovered is that in 2025, just last year, last October, Pope Leo XIV again convened this World Meeting of Popular Movements, and I don't know if he knew who these organizations were. He was only Pope for the last 5 months, so yeah. He called them social poets. He called them champions of humanity, but they couldn't possibly be anything further from the truth, because those are actual hammer and sickle, Karl Marx reading communist organizations.
9: So tell me this, in the case of these popular movements, you say 4 out of the 12 profiled are either explicitly pagan in their beliefs or they perform pagan rituals as part of their organizational activities. Now, if the aim of the Vatican is, you know, because as I said, I don't identify with the Catholic Church, but if they said, well, we want to meet with these people because we'd like to bring them into the fold, we'd like to bring them to a belief in Jesus Christ, that's one thing. But otherwise, why would you want to be identifying with groups that are pro-abortion, which you'd think would be antithetical to Catholic belief, pro-homosexual belief, pro-transgender, all of these things that run directly counter to the message of Christianity and to the message of the Catholic Church?
10: Well, you just hit the nail right on the head. That's the question of the day. Why in the world, indeed, would they have these groups there? Cardinal Cerny and the coordinator, Father Matteo Ferrari, said that the purpose of having those groups there was to build bridges and to accompany these movements, including the non-Christian ones, the pagan ones, and integrate them as, and this is a quote, as a living, thinking, acting part of church life.
9: What?
10: So what they're talking, yeah, I mean, this is really scandalous. So what they're talking about doing is trying to integrate these groups with local Catholic churches. And what's going to happen, and my grandmother always said, if you play in the mud wearing white gloves, the mud doesn't become glovy. And that's the truth.
9: That's a great one. I'm going to have to file that one away. Because that's a great, I love metaphors and, you know, of course, parables. Jesus loved metaphors and parables as well. But unless they're saying there are all these people and we can straighten them out and get them to the proper set of beliefs, then why would you want to bring them in and say, if within the organization of any church, whether it's the Catholic Church or the broader Protestant movement, why would you want to say, we want to bring these folks in and have them operate their movements within the church? It would seem as though it'd be the kind of thing that would help to tear your faith group apart, wouldn't it?
10: Absolutely. And that's why we're sounding the alarm, because I do believe that there are operatives within the Catholic Church that are trying to submit or to subvert the true mission of the Catholic Church, which is the salvation of souls. By bringing in these pagans, these witch doctors, these demonic worshipers, what they're doing is they're now exposing vulnerable people to real demon worshipers. And that's a huge, huge scandal.
9: Well, in fact, there's, and you may have to help me with the name because I'm usually pretty good with pronunciations, Candomble Orixa Osanha. What the heck is that?
10: So Candomble is a syncretistic religion that's practiced by Afro-Brazilians. So slaves from Africa came to Brazil, and they brought the paganism that they had been worshiping with them. And it's kind of like a mix of voodoo and Santeria. So you have these demon worshipers that get together. They've got their drums, their dances. They're worshiping these demons, and they're calling upon spirits to possess their bodies so that they can do divination and cast prophecies and that kind of thing. But that's what Candomble is. And so the Orixas that you're talking about, these are they're kind of like priests or shamans who are going to sit there, or the Orixas are the deities and the spirits, but the other is the shamans who are out there to try and bring people to interact with these Orixas, these spirits and deities.
9: But okay, then let me ask you this. Michael Hitchborn is with me, founder and president of the Lepanto Institute, that put out this report. What do you tell the rest of your flock if you say to them, these things are bad, killing babies is bad, homosexuality doesn't conform with, you know, Catholic belief, we can love somebody, but if they're committing sins, they've got to end the sins, and you say to the rest of your flock, this is not okay, but these people are all part of our group, and they can continue to do these things, and you're just to simply ignore what they're doing and say, even though it doesn't actually mesh with any part of our beliefs, that we should still make them part of our group. I think we might have lost our connection with Michael Hitchborn. Let's see if we can get him back. Michael, are you there? No, we'll see if he did. I don't know if his phone line dropped or what, but imagine this, a 144-page report that says the Catholic Church is now going out to these groups that are openly Marxist, that may be tied to guerrilla violence, that may be literally witch doctors, and then they are going to say, well, we're going to break these people part of our groups. Michael, what message should people take away from this?
10: Well, the message is that we've been infiltrated, and that there are traitors within the church that are trying to subvert the church's true teachings. And just like Judas tried subverting the teachings of Christ and had his hand in the till,

0: 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The Walla Walla Suites are back in town today. Watch them play Marion tonight at 6:30 at Burleski Stadium. Milton Freewater has their Farmers Market tomorrow from 4 to 7. That's at Orchard Park. And if you're a big fan of the World Cup, make sure to check out the Tri-Cities official watch party at Giza Stadium in Pasco. Next time it'll be open is for the USA-Australia match on Friday, with the Fan Zone opening at 10 a.m.
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11: Hi, welcome back to the Lars Larson Show. It's a pleasure to be with you, and I'm glad to get to your phone calls and emails. Let me tell you about today's X-Poll, because I like this question. Should America be lifting sanctions on the world's top state sponsor of terrorism, in other words, Iran? And my answer to that would be no, although I think I understand the tactic that Donald Trump is using. In the deal that he has cut with Tehran, he said, you are going to be able to sell oil. That is a financial lifeline for Iran. Having given that, he can also take it away if they decide to break the agreement, which I think just about everybody on the planet thinks Iran is not going to stick to its word. So, should America be lifting sanctions on the world's top sponsor of terrorism? I have to say no to that, but I understand why the deal calls for them to do exactly that. To your calls now. If you want to jump into the best conversation and talk journalism, it's 866-HEY-LARS. That's 866-439-5277. Send your emails to talk at LarsLarson.com. Scott's on the line from Keno, Oregon. And Scott, welcome to the Radio Northwest Network. What's on your mind?
12: Good to be here, Lars. I have, I don't know if you're informed about the 8,600-acre solar farm they want to build out here.
11: We've talked about it on the show at length, and we've talked to some of the people who are organizing against it. So apparently you must have missed that show.
12: Yes, I did. But I wanted to talk about the owner of the land. He's a Chinese national. He belongs to the Chinese Communist Party. At Tian Zhao Chen. He has 200,000 acres of timberland in Oregon, and he's the second largest landowner in Oregon. I think he's the one that's possibly leasing it to.
11: Well, can I ask you where you got that information?
12: I did get it off the internet.
11: Ha! Well, I got to warn you about that because, look, I use the internet all day long. I also distrust it. Can I tell you who actually owns the land?
12: Yeah.
11: It's called Green Diamond, which is a commercial timberland and forest products company. They own the land. And the company that wants to put the solar panels there and wipe out 8,600 acres of trees, and that's why we talked about it on the show, is owned by a Danish company called Ørsted, which is an energy company.
12: Yes.
11: So if there is a Chinese national who owns a chunk of land in Oregon, and frankly, I don't think Chi-Com nationals should be able to own any land in America because Americans are not allowed to own land in China. But what I also don't like is the idea that you're going to use information that may or may not be accurate, because that just weakens our argument. Does that make sense?
12: Yeah. Oh, yeah.
11: Okay. So that's why I wondered where you got the information.
12: Well, I started with Shanda and looked up that they had it at one time, maybe. But anyway, they're saying that they'll be able to light up 44,000 homes with it. That's fine, but it's not going to be around here.
11: No. Because 44,000 homes would be, what, 125,000 people, unless they were. And that's one of the things I've wondered about out loud. Is somebody planning a massive data center in that area? Because you're building an energy project that's a long ways from any kind of population, aren't you?
12: No. Not that I know of. They're not planning on doing that here. Yeah, the information that they hand out is very deceiving to everyone.
11: Well, maybe the state of Oregon should tell them no.
12: Well, the state of Oregon is going to get $20 million a year. So yep. I'm sure they're not going to say no.
11: No, because government only cares about how much money government makes, and they don't really care about the best interests of the people, sadly. Scott, thanks for the call. Let's go to Eric. Hey, Eric, welcome to the program. What's on your mind? Hello, Eric. And if Eric isn't there, we're going to put him on hold and go somewhere else. Let's go to Lee. Hey, Lee, welcome to the Lars Larson Show. What's on your mind?
13: Hey, Lars, I got two things to talk about. I love your show. Been on, called many times.
11: Thank you.
13: First thing is we're talking about the pride in being American. I love being American. But great ways to destroy America is get people not to have pride.
11: Yep.
13: To take away toxic masculinity and to take away their guns. So that's the thing. I would like to talk about last Thursday you had a poll about denaturalizing people who lied on their application to become a citizen of the United States.
11: Yep, and we did people listening know what we were doing is we were talking about some cases involving people who got naturalized as citizens in the United States but neglected to mention that there were in many cases they had been convicted of very serious crimes and they didn't tell the truth to the United States government. In that case, if they used false information to gain their citizen status in the United States, it ought to be taken away.
13: Right, if they lied on your application. So I'm now referring to that and Ilhan Omar, who married her brother to become a citizen.
11: Yep.
13: If that's the case, then she lied on her application to become a citizen, she should be kicked out of Congress and kicked out of the United States.
11: I totally agree with you about Ilhan Omar. And the fact is that she married her brother, I believe, to get him status in the country rather than the other way around. But if I'm wrong about that, I'm happy to be proved wrong.
13: Yeah. Anyway, thank you for your show. Love your show.
11: Hey, thank you very much, Lee. I appreciate the call. 866-HEY-LARS. That's 866-439-5277. Send your emails to talk@LarsLarson.com. And wouldn't it be interesting if a very communist-friendly government like Tina Kotek's, the state of Oregon, would actually be friendly toward the idea of wiping out 8,600 acres of forest near Keno? It's just a little bit to the west of Klamath Falls in southern Oregon. And you say, where's this power going to go? Well, it's going to power 44,000 homes. Well, that would be nice. If you didn't already have power going to those homes, then where is the power going to go? Are they going to use southern Oregon by wiping out an entire forest and putting in 8,500 solar panels? Are they going to use that to make Oregon just part of a national energy farm for somewhere else in the country? You're listening to the Lars Larson Show and the Radio Northwest Network.

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13: What's happening? Glad to have you. Thanks. I'm glad you stopped by. There's a lot going on. A lot happening. Lots to talk about, and I appreciate you taking the time. Paulo, I do not see you, just to let you know. We're still good, right?
14: Yes.
13: Okay, cool. All right, 833-JOE-PAGS, 833-563-7247, joepags.com. Again, would have said no had J.D. Vance said, hey, Joe, hey, Pags, you think that I should go on that view? My answer would have been no. I don't think you should. But he did. And now that he's on The View, I think he did just a knock-up job. I think he did a great job. Let me give you some more of what was going on today. And again, these are sort of random. They're out of the blue. But The View women keep on trying to lock him down into something negative. They even go back to when he was speaking negatively about President Trump, and he admits why he was wrong and what what reason why he thought that about President Trump.
14: To explain that good policy was maybe one of your justifications, but the quote and when you tweeted that or X'd it was not about policy. It was.
13: Remember, he actually said he was America's Hitler, and he's going to explain why he said that.
14: What Christians were willing to excuse. And that's the part I can't get past. What are you willing to excuse in the name of power?
13: Well, bunch of people in the audience, a bunch of seals.
15: I would say fundamentally that one of the things I underappreciated about Donald Trump is that so many of the things that people said about him weren't actually true. Again, you talk about humility, okay? So I see Donald Trump, I see a clip of him, or I see even not even a clip of him, but reporting about something that he said, and I take it at face value. For example, let's just go back to one of the most controversial things Donald Trump said during the first term that I was wrong, during the first campaign, is that I was led to believe by the stories. I read stories that said Donald Trump said that all Mexicans were rapists. He never said that. What he said is that the certain South American countries, Central American countries, were releasing criminals into our country, including Mexico. By the way, that was objectively true. So
16: there
15: it's not
16: no
15: so much Christians.
16: Fidel Castro did that in 1980 with the Mariel boatlift. There have been many, many journalists, including CNN, where you used to work and be my colleague, that have tried to find evidence of that. There is no evidence that Maduro was releasing people from insane asylums or jails.
13: That's not true. What she's saying is factually untrue. Anna Navarro is a liar. And she has to know that because...
16: Jails like...
13: That's not true. What she's saying is factually untrue. Anna Navarro is a liar. And she has to know that because literally Maduro was sending Trinidad and Nicaragua north.

0: purposefully reopen up the jails, open up the insane asylums, and let people flood Florida. I lived through that in Miami.
1: If you go, it may not have been like Marielle, but if you go back to the caravans that were happening in 22, 22, 23, we know that those things were funded. They were funded,
2: and they were releasing Trendy Aragua saying, hey, go up to the United States. That'd be kind of fun, wouldn't it? That's exactly what was going on. So she's lying. She knows she's lying. But again, I mean, he does a good job of answering. See, the hard thing in something like that is he's sitting there with the audience that doesn't like him. He's sitting there with the audience that is always going to take the side of the women of the View. And he's going to do a very good job. And for those who see it or hear it, they can either learn from it. But most people who watch The View are against him, too. But then a show like me, mine, gets it. And I'm going to air it to you so you can see exactly how he handled himself. And going to correct some lies that are out there. Keep it here. Much more to come.
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5: News. I'm John Saucier. Hearing from Vice President J.D. Vance addressing details of this proposed ceasefire deal between the United States and Iran. The Veep talks about critics of the deal who say the U.S. gave up too much to Iran.
6: I think that's where a lot of the misunderstandings come from, is you've got Iranian propagandists out there saying, well, we get all these things. And they leave out the fact that they only get those things if they fundamentally transform themselves as a country.
5: The vice president appearing on a Fox News Channel's The Five. FBI Director Kash Patel says law enforcement stopped a terrorist plot targeting the UFC fight at the White House over the weekend. Texas Republican Representative Wesley Hunt on Fox Business says President Trump will not change his policies because of this alleged plot.
7: He is not going to give in to terrorists, and we Americans are going to be strong, freedom-fighting patriots that will celebrate our country in our 250th year. We will not be deterred from that, not even if we are threatened with terrorist attacks.
5: Five people have been arrested. 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
9: Here's your Wild Horse Resort and Casino weather update. Tonight, the skies will be clear with winds calming down to average around 5 to 11 miles an hour after midnight, while temperatures settle into the mid-50s. Tomorrow, you'll see sunny skies with winds averaging around 5 to 9 miles an hour, while temperatures reach highs in the mid-80s. 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

0: of the Midwest, which is like, what? Toledo, is that okay with you? I find it all to be very, very strange. We need to wake up in the United States and realize how serious the Chinese are about dominating this globe. We come back. It's going to be Senator Eric Schmidt. Stay here.
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3: I'm Tom Rigotti. The U.S. and Iran will sign a deal to end the war on Friday in Geneva, Switzerland. Not many details have been officially released. Vice President J.D. Vance spoke about the pending agreement on Fox's The Five.
4: I see it as we're going to get very serious about these negotiations. And what I'm trying to do is send a signal that the entire American government is actually oriented towards getting a good outcome for the American people.
3: The president says the U.S. Navy's blockade along the Strait of Hormuz will fully reopen after he signs the deal. The plot targeting President Trump's UFC event held at the White House this past weekend may have been stopped thanks to the parent of one of the suspects. Fox's David Spunt.
5: Ohio investigators say 19-year-old Tyson Proper's mother called police after she was concerned about her son's recent conduct, including firearms purchases and communications with people online.
3: Five arrests have been made with more possible. 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
7: Here's your Wild Horse Resort and Casino weather update. Tonight, the skies will be clear with winds calming down to average around 5 to 11 miles an hour after midnight, while temperatures settle into the mid-50s. Tomorrow, you'll see sunny skies with winds averaging around 5 to 9 miles an hour, while temperatures reach highs in the mid-80s. 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
7: 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Watch them play Marion tonight at 6:30 at Burleski Stadium. Milton Freewater has their Farmers Market tomorrow from 4 to 7. That's at Orchard Park. And if you're a big fan of the World Cup, make sure to check out the Tri-Cities official watch party at Giza Stadium in Pasco. Next time it'll be open is for the USA-Australia match on Friday, with the Fan Zone opening at 10 a.m.
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9: 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Open Wednesday through Friday at 7 a.m. sharp, and Saturdays at 9. 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
4: I appreciate the Senator coming on. 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
16: Here's your Wild Horse Resort and Casino weather update. Tonight, the skies will be clear with winds calming down to average around 5 to 11 miles an hour after midnight, while temperatures settle into the mid-50s. Tomorrow, you'll see sunny skies with winds averaging around 5 to 9 miles an hour, while temperatures reach highs in the mid-80s. Get breaking news notifications and even stream this station with the Elkhorn mobile app. Download the app today.
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18: A potential terror attack stopped. I'm Lisa Lacerra, Fox News. The FBI says it broke up a plot to target last weekend's UFC event at the White House.
19: Federal officials have made arrests in California, Missouri, Nebraska, and Ohio, and continue to investigate a network accused of planning to set off explosive drones and sniper fire at Sunday's UFC Freedom 250 event. The FBI became aware of the plot last Wednesday after a parent of 19-year-old Tyson Proper alerted police to concerning behavior. He was arrested near Columbus, Ohio. Court filings say investigators learned from Proper of a Signal group chat involving as many as 23 individuals calling itself Vanguard of the Old. At least five suspects have been arrested.
18: Fox's Sharon Halpern at the White House. Two senior U.S. officials tell Fox Secret Service leadership is disappointed with FBI Director Kash Patel for announcing the breakup of the plot. Sources say they had a plan to originally wait because not all the suspects were in custody. At the G7 conference in France, President Trump emphasized a key component of the Iran deal that Iran won't have a nuclear weapon.
20: It won't have one to buy, to develop. They will not have a nuclear weapon.
18: Vice President Vance had to travel to Switzerland to sign the agreement Friday. The Air Force releasing new details into yesterday's crash at Edwards Air Force Base in Southern California that killed everyone on board.
21: AirNav Systems flight tracking data shows the B-52 bomber made a sharp right to the northeast after taking off at Edwards Air Force Base Monday, nearly completing a 180-degree turn before falling at a rate of descent of more than 5,000 feet per 60 seconds. Or nearly 1 mile per minute. The aircraft crashing and bursting into flames, killing all eight people on board.
18: Fox's Kristen Goodwin. The investigation into the crash could take 6 months. 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
18: The Trump administration taking more steps to shrink the Department of Education, moving oversight of special education and civil rights to other agencies. The Justice Department will take on enforcement of civil rights in education, while Health and Human Services will oversee special education. President Trump had said during the campaign he would move education back to the states, though only Congress can close the department. A Russian warship reportedly fired warning shots near a UK-registered yacht in the English Channel.
0: The UK's defense ministry is investigating the incident, which happened this morning in the English Channel, the narrow stretch of water that separates Britain and France. A UK-registered yacht reported the Russian frigate Admiral Grigorovich fired warning shots from around 500 yards away. It's understood there were no injuries or damage to the yacht. It comes days after the British military intercepted a Russian Shadow Fleet tanker carrying sanctioned oil through the English Channel. British officials say they don't think the incidents are linked. Jonathan Savage, Fox News.
18: Ohio Republican Governor Mike DeWine says his state should abolish the death penalty in what would be a reversal of legislation that he helped write as a state legislator 45 years ago, saying today data indicates the death penalty is not a deterrent to violent crime. The Williams sisters making their return to Wimbledon after winning the tournament a decade ago.
1: Serena, who turns 45 in September, began a comeback after a near four-year retirement last Tuesday. In a doubles match at the HSBC Championships in London, not with her older sister. This week, Serena competing at the Berlin Open in doubles with Karolina Muchova. But when the first round